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0: On ESPN Radio, that's NBA Commissioner Adam Silver announcing former BYU star A.J. Dibansa as the top overall pick in the draft. Jazz selected Darren Peterson, formerly of Kansas, number 2. Former Duke forward Cam Boozer to Memphis at 3. Ex-UNC forward Caleb Wilson taken at 4 by the Bulls. Baseball, pivotal AL Central showdown between the two teams tied at the top of that division. White Sox leading the Guardians 1-0 top of the 5th on a Colson Montgomery RBI single. Jack Aglione homered twice. Royals leading the Rays 6-1 top of the 8th. The Yankees trying to snap a 3-game slide up 4-3 on the Tigers. Bottom 6 from Detroit. Cole Young with the go-ahead 2-run homer. That's put the Mariners up 3-2 on the Pirates in the top of the 7th inning. Jose Lucifito, go-ahead 3-run blast top of the 11th. Astros got by the Blue Jays 9-7. Pirates star rookie shortstop Connor Griffin out since May 31st with a right forearm strain. Will start a rehab assignment tomorrow. Still no timeline for his return. Despite a 19-1 shot advantage and a 79% possession, England played to a scoreless draw with Ghana at the World Cup. Cristiano Ronaldo became the first person to score in 6 different World Cup tournaments. He had 2 goals in the 5-0 rout of Uzbekistan. Tight end Kyle Pitts and the Falcons agreed on a 3-year, $54 million deal, $36 million guaranteed. So now that Atlanta's locked him and receiver Drake London up, it can now turn its focus to running back Bijan Robinson.
2: It's Michelle Smallman, and coming up Wednesday, we'll continue to react to the fallout of the Bucks trading Giannis to the Heat and how it will impact the rest of the NBA offseason. It's on Sportsmanlike, 6 a.m. Eastern, right here on ESPN Radio, ESPN2, and ESPNU.
3: I wonder if the 49ers are going to go ahead and fine him for his behavior. I know he's on the reserve left team list, I believe, right now. But couldn't the 49ers still fine him for speaking out against the team that he's currently under contract with and criticizing the team openly? I wonder that. I wonder if they could fine him for his behavior.
4: I mean, I would assume so, right? He's still an employee of the team. You know, it's not like I understand that he's on whatever that NFI list or whatever it is, but that, you know, that doesn't mean because you're away from the team, that doesn't kind of give you carte blanche to just do whatever you want. So that whole situation is very interesting. I feel like we've been talking about this off and on for the better part of 2 years. So it'll be nice to get some closure on this when it finally does come to an end, whatever the resolution is. But your guess, you know, is as good as mine. I have a tough time thinking, especially with some of the other veteran wide receivers that are still available, I don't see how he slots ahead of any of those guys who played last year and, you know, who maybe don't have as many of the red flags as he does. But we'll see.
3: And by the way, the list of wide receivers you've mentioned before, it's worth mentioning again. Wide receivers currently on the street as we record this June 23rd. Stephon Diggs, Keenan Allen, Tyreek Hill, DeAndre Hopkins. Who am I forgetting? I know it's a lot of big names and we'll see what happens, but it's a lot of big name wide receivers.
4: Right, exactly. So, we'll see what happens with Brandon Ayuk. That is quite the saga, and it doesn't seem like it's really slowing down anytime soon. All right, Chefty, let's move on to topic number 4 of this week's six pack. Let's stay in San Francisco. What are the chances that we could see Nick Bosa and Joey Bosa both playing for the 49ers this year?
3: People have brought this up because Nick Bosa is out there. And it would always be fantastic to see Nick and Joey Bosa playing together. But Joey Bosa is a free agent right now. And Joey Bosa has made so much money in his career that I think some people have wondered whether we will see him play in the NFL again. I think it is more likely than not, to use a phrase that shows up sometimes when we say that here in other sites, it is more likely than not that Joey Bosa has played his last NFL down. Now, again, could a situation like the 49ers come along that entices him enough to come out and play again? Yeah. Yeah, absolutely. We saw it happen last year with Philip Rivers. So you never know when a player is fully done and when he's not done. But the fact of the matter is, I think if the Niners wanted to pair those two together, it probably would have happened already. I think if Joey Bosa wanted to play football, It probably would have happened already. And I think he's perfectly content to sit on the sideline with all the money that he's made, not have to go to training camp, not have to put himself into a situation that he doesn't want to be in, and be highly selective to choose an opportunity to play again. And that's even if he does that, which I would guess there's a real chance he doesn't.
4: And, you know, I was also thinking, Shefty, is there a chance, too, that if we don't see Joey Bosa at the start of the year, could he be someone who comes in and signs, you know, for the stretch run or late in the season? Like, do you think that is potentially an option?
3: Yeah, because those things are always possible. But, like, I looked it up. He's made in his NFL career over $156 million in NFL contracts. Over $156. That doesn't include any other marketing, appearance, whatever it is that has come his way. So, again, I don't get the sense that he's actively looking to play again. I don't get the sense that he actively wants to play again. Now, could it be that when football season starts, he misses it and would like to go get a... Sure, but as we sit here in late June, he's not looking to rush into anything, even if it is in San Francisco to play with his younger brother, Nick Bosa.
4: Okay, that's good to know, because he is one of those guys, too, who's kind of habitually banged up. So how much more wear and tear does he want to put on his body? Does he want to get out at a good time where, you know, he'll still be able to walk and not have to wake up every morning, you know, in pain or just discomfort or whatever the case may be? So cool story. It would be cool to see those guys play together on, you know, opposite ends of the D-line. But we'll see what happens with that ultimately. Speaking of a guy who we, I guess at this point, maybe expect to come back, or a lot of people are hoping that he comes back. Do you have an Aaron Donald update, Shefty?
3: We talked about that the last time, Ty. We'll keep talking about Aaron Donald. And when we next convene, there may be more updates on Aaron Donald. For all we know, by then, maybe he's come out of retirement. I don't think so. I think this would be the kind of thing that when the Rams go to training camp that week, I think that's when we start to see that Aaron Donald is on the clock. The Rams are scheduled to report to training camp at Loyola Marymount University on July 25th. Rookies and veterans both are required to report that same day, July 25th, which is a Saturday. So I would think that we should get some type of update on Aaron Donald the week of July 20th. Like, that would be the week that I would think, okay, well, maybe we get something. And by the way, if I'm Sean McVay, if I'm the Rams, I can make this very easy. Say to Aaron Donald, look, we need 15 plays a game from you during the regular season. We're not going to have you in there every get down. We're not going to be in every play. We're going to preserve you, and we're going to make sure that you're fresh and that we don't overdo it and that we have you ready for the postseason run, because it's more important for us to have you ready for the postseason than the regular season, because right now the Rams have assembled something of a dream team and look like the favorite in the NFL. They look like the best team in football on paper, whatever that's worth. Now, we'll see how it holds up with injuries and momentum and all those other things. But I would say to Aaron Donald, we don't need you to play the way you used to play. We need you in certain spots, key spots, third and shorts, red zone stuff, key defensive plays in the game, and you use him that way. Like, that would make it even more appealing to him. But where else is Aaron Donald going to be this wanted, this appreciated, this celebrated than in the Los Angeles Rams locker room playing with those guys, right? So he is the one that said he's thinking about it. We'll see whether or not he decides to do it. Ultimately, in the end, my guess, and I emphasize guess, is I think they're going to find a way to get this done. But he's been out of football for 2 years, and he can easily say, I'm not going to do that.
4: Yeah, and it's interesting because it came so quickly. And I think, you know, people who are casual NFL fans, they maybe thought that we would get some sort of decision pretty quick there. Like, it would be kind of an open shut. Oh, yeah, he is coming back. Done deal. We'll see him once the season starts. But it got, you know, the flames got soaked there when he first mentioned, you know, like, yeah, I've definitely thought about it. But then we really haven't heard much since then, which makes sense because, like you said, this is kind of a dead period for the NFL and is kind of the only time guys can get away. So it is kind of a waiting game. I think at this point, a lot of people's expectation is that he will come back in some sort of limited role like that, because otherwise, you know, he doesn't strike me as the kind of guy who would say, yeah, I've been thinking about it, and would kind of generate that type of media interest. Like, he's not looking for that extra attention. So I think he is very seriously considering it. And like you said, it'll be one of those things where when they report to camp, we'll get a much clearer picture of what's going to happen there. And I think I lean towards what you're saying in terms of, hey, we need you for 10 to 15 plays a game, the most important ones, and let's go win another ring. And then you can go out on top.
5: He went on top the last, like, he's one of the great players. But again, where else are you to find that a team wants you, needs you? 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
4: Pretty good gig. Not a bad situation. I guess maybe he doesn't want to restart his Hall of Fame clock. Maybe that's something, but, you know, I doubt that is the case either.
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9: How are you? 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
15: 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The NBA draft, night one in the books, night two tonight. You heard it on ESPN Radio. You saw it on ESPN Television and ABC. The audio there in and around the number two pick after A.J. DeBancic comes off the board, number one overall for the Washington Wizards. Darren Peterson comes off the board, number two, the guard out of Kansas, to join the Utah Jazz, who, dare I say, are loaded? Can I say that about the Utah Jazz?
16: They got a lot of talent out there, bros.
15: They
16: a lot of talent.
15: If you just look at the Utah Jazz, Keontae George, Darren Peterson, Lauri Markkanen, Jaren Jackson Jr., Walker Kessler, and then, oh, by

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27: LeBron James, I'm told, is going to take a period of time now to recalibrate and figure out exactly how he wants to move forward in his career.
28: Till he says it, I'm going to think that he's going to continue to play.
4: It's ESPN Radio, the ESPN app, Sirius XM, Channel 80, Mark Zeno, Andre Snellings. 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Latest news coming out of L.A., Lakers star Austin Reeves intends to sign a four-year, $185 million contract to return to the franchise with a player option for the final season in 2029-2030. That's what sources tell ESPN. He declined his $14.9 million player option for the new max deal. Reeves lands the richest contract for an undrafted player in NBA history. That's a wow.
5: Yeah.
4: Good for him.
5: Yeah, I mean, I love it for him, and it seems to me, so we just saw your team, right, the New York Knicks, win a championship based around a player who played next to Luka Doncic for multiple years. And in that last year, every time that Luka Doncic was out, that player, Jalen Brunson, would explode for 25, 30-point games. And so then when he became a free agent, the Knicks said, we believe he can be that guy on a full-time basis and signed him. Austin Reeves was in a similar situation, right? Like last season, when Luka, and especially when Luka and LeBron were out, he wasn't just a 25 to 30 point player. He was like 35, 9, and 9. Like he was putting up ridiculous, he was putting up Luka numbers when Luka was out. And so I guess the Lakers looked at this whole situation and was like, we're not going to be the Dallas Mavericks of this situation, watching a guy that we helped develop blow up on another team. We're going to keep him home.
4: Yeah, I mean, the question is, I guess more importantly, the fallout, not fallout, it's not the right word, the second and third order of effects here of this deal.
5: Mm-hmm.
4: Does LeBron have to take less money to stay? Right? Because the Lakers were already in a tough cap spot. So LeBron has made it pretty clear about monetarily what he wants to be paid and what he thinks he's worth. Does this mean that LeBron isn't back in LA? Look, I'll say this again. The more that L.A. starts to make moves without putting LeBron at the front, then the less likely it is, I think, that he's there.
5: Yeah. Yeah, it's an interesting situation. And again, you know, we need to bring in Bobby Marks, you know, our NBA capologist, to really fully explore the situation. Because my understanding is that the Lakers were potentially hard capped at a certain amount, but that they're not actually near the threshold for the second apron. And so I don't know if they're able to, say, sign Austin Reeves and make their other deals up until they get near that cap.
0: But then, because they're not near the second apron, maybe they can go past that cap for Larry Bird rights to sign LeBron James to whatever he wants. I don't know. I don't understand the situation well enough. But, you know, my quick Google said that the Lakers were more than $100 million under the second apron threshold coming into the offseason. Mm-hmm. So even signing Austin Reeves to that big number, they may still have some room to work with LeBron.
4: And it just kind of depends. It varies from each team to team and how much, which apron they want to be on, how much they're willing to go over, what they're willing to do, how much, you know, they're willing to play the penalties for it. It varies from team to team. Mm-hmm. But you need a full 6 weeks to learn how to understand the NBA salary cap. You can do the NFL salary cap in like a day. You need like 6 weeks for the NBA. A lot of things I don't understand. All right, speaking of things I don't understand, okay, it's time for mark my words here. Uh-oh. All right? Yeah. What I don't understand is, and I particularly, and our producer, Devin Kane, our assistant producer, James Steele, will tell you, I have a particularly deep and big understanding, okay, of having a take that is wrong. Right. Mm-hmm. As people have liked to remind me that, you know, every now and then when you put yourself out there, you're going to be wrong. I also have no problem admitting when I am wrong. Mm-hmm. That is not the case for one Becky Hammond, who back in December of 2023 said you could never win with Jalen Brunson. He's not a 1A guy. He's too small and that he wouldn't be able to lead the Knicks all the way. Well, he did that. A lot of people on social media were clamoring for an apology from Becky Hammond. Stephen A. Smith went on and apologized to Jalen Brunson because he said similar things when they signed him. He went on and apologized. Well, you know, Becky Hammond acknowledged, quote, Jalen, all he did was prove history wrong. He proves he's an outlier. You can put his name with Steph Curry and Isaiah Thomas. Thought he played brilliantly down, especially down the stretch. Quote, I'm never going to apologize for having an opinion. That's what EN pays me for. Okay, well, at her last Las Vegas Aces press conference, she started the press conference like this.
1: Wait, I have a comment.
2: Oh, yes.
1: To start. I was wrong. I was wrong. My opinion was wrong. Okay, let's go.
4: Okay, here's the problem. You could have just said that from the beginning. You didn't have to puff your chest. I'm not apologizing. No, we're not asking you to apologize for having an opinion. We're asking you to acknowledge that you were wrong. And you tried to stand on business, and you tried to push your chest out and tell the world, I'm not apologizing. It's okay to say I was wrong. Mm-hmm. I've had to say it plenty of times. Mm-hmm. I think I had to say it once in this show already. But neither here nor there. Like, hey, Becky, it's not even like a dose of humor. If you're wrong, just say you're wrong. Everybody in this business has takes that are wrong. We all do. Mm-hmm. Just own it, man. That's it. No one's asking you to do anything else. All you had to say from the beginning was, I was wrong, my opinion was wrong. And then you can caveat it with your outlier thing, this, that, and the other. But you tried to weasel your way around to make yourself still right. Oh, all he did was prove he was an outlier, like I said he was going to be. Stop it. You could have just said I was wrong.
0: Yeah, so I agree with you on the it's easy to just admit when you're wrong and move on. Before I came to ESPN, when I had a blog, I would write an article at the end of every NBA season called Accountability, where I would go through all of my big takes from the year and say what I got right and what I got wrong. So, you know, I'm definitely with you on that. The one thing I will say when it comes to human nature is that the times when I'm most likely to dig in my heel about a mistake that I may have made are when, you know, social media, my mentions are just on fire with people like, yeah, you were wrong, you were wrong, you were wrong. It really makes me not want to say anything. And so Becky Hammons has been catching it for quite a while from you Knicks fans. So I could imagine her being like, you know what? Forget this. You know, I had an opinion. I went with it. And yeah, it made her make it worse when she could have just came out and said I was wrong and moved on.
4: Yeah. And that's all you do from the beginning. You didn't have to try to tell everybody you were still right when you were clearly wrong. And mm-hmm. that's my biggest issue with the whole thing. In the way it was again, Stephen A. didn't hesitate. He was wrong. Nick Wright, other
0: Stephen A. is a Knicks fan. I mean, right, he's still a little biased in this.
4: There were other hosts who had the same take as Stephen A. did and Becky Hammond did, and they all quickly said, "Hey, man, I was wrong. That was on me,
0: including me."
4: not the case for one Becky Hammond. The Rich Eisen Show is up next. Dre, great to work with you as always. It's been ESPN Radio, the ESPN app, and Sirius XM Channel 80.
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12: Hi, hello, welcome in. It is once again Cincy 360 on ESPN 1530. My name's Austin Elmore. Thank you so much for being here. We've got a lot to talk about today. The Reds lost again last night to the Milwaukee Brewers. We've got the ongoing Brendan Sorsby drama. I know a lot of Bearcat fans are probably like tired of it, but now, you know, there were reports that all 32 teams were going to go to Brendan Sorsby's pro day, and now there isn't going to be a pro day because he's not eligible for the NFL supplemental draft because there is no supplemental draft. We'll talk about that about 20 minutes from right now. Mike Florio from Pro Football Talk scheduled to join me to explain all of this. I think he has a little bit of a different opinion than most people do when it comes to Sorsby. So we'll talk to Mike about that. At 2 o'clock today, Jeff Carr from the Locked On Reds podcast will join me. Jeff is overflowing with optimism. He is always a glass half full type of guy, and I want to get that perspective because I was told yesterday that I was being too negative. Now, there were multiple people who said they agreed with me and that I was spot on and yes, for and good for me to say what I said and blah, blah, blah, and that's fine. But I was also told by several people on talkbacks and on Twitter that I was being too negative about the Reds. And I was like, okay, well, you know, basically when that happens, then the Reds will explode offensively and people will get to come into my mentions and say, I told you so. This team still has a run left in them. And instead, the Reds basically played the exact same game last night that they played on Monday night. As a matter of fact, the Brewers starting pitcher last night, Brandon Sproat, had the exact same pitching line as Brandon Woodruff did on Tuesday night. Is that, or on Monday night, is that not ridiculous? Brandon Sproat last night, 6 innings, 1 hit, 10 strikeouts. Reds lost 2-0. They managed just 2 hits on the night. One came from Nathaniel Lowe. One came from Jose Trevino. Jose Trevino, by the way, who got a chance to lead off the 9th inning. Shout out to Terry Francona. What the hell is he thinking in that moment? I have no idea. But for some reason, Jose Trevino is the guy that you want to lean on in the 9th inning if you're Terry Francona. Nick Lodolo took a comebacker off his hand. He only lasted 4 innings. It appears that Lodolo is going to be fine. We'll hear from Terry Francona about that coming up later on in the show. Hunter Green pitched a rehab start last night in Louisville. It went pretty well. He has one more start coming up on Sunday, and then I would expect Hunter to be back for the Reds after that. You'll hear from the Reds right-hander later on in the show today. But let's just look at the first two games of this series for the Reds, and it's not been good. As a team, they are 4-for-59 in the first two games. That is a batting average of .067. They have managed just 2 hits in each of the two games. That's a total of 4. They haven't walked once, not one walk, but they have struck out 27 times. There have only been 5 runners on base. They've scored just 1 run, which was the runner that was given to them by the extra innings rule. They have hit 4 singles, not a single double, not a single triple, not a single homer, 0 extra base hits. they have gone hitless in the first five innings of each of the last two games. It has been until the sixth in which they've recorded their first hit in each of their first two games against Milwaukee. They are 0-4 with runners in scoring position. This is Reds baseball. Am I still too negative? Do you want me to say, oh, well, Ellie came back, and once he gets his feet under him, then he'll put the team on his back. He'll carry them. He'll lead them. They're 37-41. They are 2-15 against the National League Central. They still can't beat the Brewers. The Brewers have won 14 of the last 15 series against the Reds, including 9 straight. Am I being too negative or am I being honest? I mean, I don't know what you watched last night, but I could not wait to turn that game off to go watch Love Island. That's how bad it was. I would have rather watched the brain rot that is Love Island than watch the Reds again last night. I couldn't wait for that game to be over because I am so sick and tired of watching all that stuff I just listed. No homers, no doubles, not a single extra base hit, one run, didn't walk a single time, 27 strikeouts in 59 plate appearances. Like, am I being too negative or is this just life with the Cincinnati Reds? And I was laying in bed last night and I'm thinking, man, why is this so frustrating to me? Why am I so angry? Why do I kind of have this negative skew? Because the things you people were saying, it was getting in my head a little bit. Am I too negative? Are people turning me off because I'm too negative? Blah, blah, blah. And I'm sitting here and I'm thinking, you know, I go back to 2000. The 99 Reds are one of the most fun and beloved Reds teams of all time. And they added to that 99 squad Ken Griffey Jr. in 2000. They didn't do anything in Griffey's tenure, and Griffey was hurt, but they had good players and they had no pitching and like whatever it was. There was an era of Reds baseball starting in like 1999 where there was this influx of talent, where potential was high, where hopes were very high. And it's like, okay, we've got a chance here to get back to our winning ways. And nothing came from that set in 2000. And then you think back to 2010, where once again, you've got this influx of young talent. The Reds find a way to win the National League Central. You think of Jay Bruce's walk-off home run. And you think of that era in 2010 in which they went to the postseason, in 12 when they went to the postseason, in 13 when they went to the postseason. That 2012 team was the best Reds team of my lifetime, without a doubt. And yet you had Joey Votto winning the MVP award. You've got these young players like Jay Bruce coming up. You've got young pitchers like Johnny Cueto and others. And it's like, yes, yes, okay, we're going to be here for a while. We've got a chance. Nothing came of that group of talent either. And you even go back to 2019/2020, right? Reds all of a sudden get really aggressive in 2019. And they go after some good players. And you got guys like Yasiel Puig. And you've got Trevor Bauer, who you acquire. And there's some young talent. And Votto is still playing at a high level. And then in 2020, the season is obviously shortened, but they go on this run. And you have Trevor Bauer, who is as dominant as a Reds pitcher has ever been. And he wins the Cy Young, and they find their way into the playoffs. And they don't score a run. And they are a major letdown again in 21. And they tear it all down in 22. But fear not. So there's three instances, right? 2000, 2010 through 2013. Then you've got the 2019 through 2022, you know, the 2021. All these teams where there's potential and there's hope, and yet there's no payoff. And then you get to where we are right now. Start back in 2023 if you want to go back that far. Ellie comes up. McLain comes up. You've got these young players that are turning a corner. Again, a lot of potential, a lot of hope, a lot of excitement. You've got a Hall of Fame manager. You go and you bring back Eugenio Suarez this year. You've got young pitching talent. You've had top draft picks make it through the system. And here we are again. So far, one postseason appearance in which you got your teeth kicked in. And so here I am again last night after the game thinking about how the Brewers are our daddy, right? Like, that's happy Father's Day to the Milwaukee Brewers. You own us. And you're just sitting here thinking, is this going to be another one of those fragments of Reds history where the potential and the hope is met with nothing? There's nothing that we get from this other than, oh, we went to the playoffs. That was cool. Still got the longest postseason drought, 1995. The question I asked today is the same I asked yesterday, which is, where are they going? And it feels to me, based off the way that they've performed so far in this stretch of games that were supposed to be really influential in the direction of your season, which is going to be 3 against Milwaukee, 3 against Pittsburgh, 4 against Milwaukee, 10 games here where you get to figure out who you are and if you can make any sort of run in the division. Well, so far through 2 games, they've scored 1 run, struck out 27 times, have 4 hits, and have been atrocious offensively. They've been kicking around defensively. Edwin Arroyo, rough night. Noel V. Marte, rough night. Lodolo takes one off the hand. Ellie did nothing. Let one go under his glove. Like, why should I believe? And so I feel like we're barreling in the direction of another segment, a fragment of Reds baseball that results in nothing being gained from it. So I'm not going to apologize for being what some would describe as too negative, because I don't think I'm being too negative. I think I'm being honest about the way that I feel. And it's your right if you want to be somebody who looks at this team and feels positive. And I said it in the towards the end of the show yesterday, I still believe in the talent. Like, I know that this team has talent, but it's not being maximized. The juice is not being squeezed from that talent. Like, you're not getting anything out of Matt McClain. You're not getting anything out of Noel V. Marte. Like, well, Benson was sent down again. Blake Dunn, okay. J.J. Blade is a journeyman. Like, even the good young players, it just feels like they're not taking that step. And I don't know how to fix it. I don't know how to explain it. I don't know where this organization is going. And if you think back to that 10-game stretch, which is what was started on Monday, and you think, okay, if they can go 6-4 in 10 games, that's not asking a lot. That's not asking a ton, especially in a series with Milwaukee in the first one where you're not going to see Mizorowski. Like, you got a chance. 6-4? You got 3 of those games at home? Like, surely you can go 6-4. Well, they've started 0-2 and have 4 hits in that first 2 games. So now, if you get through the next 10 and you go something like 4-6 or 3-7 or 1-9, then the season is effectively over and the fire sale should begin. And then we once again become closer to rebuilding than competing. And it's the never-ending cycle of Reds baseball that we've all come to know and hate. And so I'm just like, I put my hands in the air. I shrug my shoulders. I don't know where to go from here. I don't know what you want me to say. I don't know how it's going to be fixed. There's nothing I can grab onto that makes me feel confident that it's going to lead this team out of the depths that they are in right now and into where we want them to be. I don't have anything to lean on when it comes to that. Do you? Yeah, Ellie. Yeah, Chase Burns. Are those two dudes going to be enough? I want to say that about Hunter Green, but Lord knows he's hurt all the time too, and that's a big part of his story, and nobody trusts him to be there down the stretch. McClain's nothing. Steer's cold as ice. Tyler Stevenson, yeah. Jose Trevino, horrible. Noel V. Marte looks disinterested. Blake Dunn plays hard. That's cool. J.J. Blade has cooled off. Edwin Arroyo looks like a rookie. Sal Stewart, still pretty solid, looks like a rookie at times. So it's just like, okay, give me the reason. Give me something to hold on to here. And then when you go beyond just the baseball and you see some of the decisions made, like last night with Jose Trevino in the ninth, it's like, okay, well, that's not helping us get to where we want to go. And then you go beyond that and you go up into the organization and you see Kroll and Metter and all these guys. And it's just like, okay, well, I don't really have anybody here that I can believe in. So if that's the case, why should I believe? To what should I grasp onto? And if you're one of those people who believes that I was too negative, and if you're one of those people that still believes in this team, what over the last two games has strengthened your resolve in that belief? Because what we saw over the last two games is basically what we've seen from this team for the better part of the last 2 years. Not all the time, but a lot of the times. Hard to score, situationally poor, defensively inept, not good enough. And so that's where we stand. Another frustrating, annoying, seemingly torturous loss last night, watching Milwaukee basically do whatever they wanted and find a way to scratch across a couple of runs, and knowing that one is really all they needed and two was a completely insurmountable lead. That's Reds baseball, baby. We will take a break. When we come back, we'll talk to Mike Florio, Pro Football Talk. He's going to join us and talk a little bit about Brendan Sorsby. That's next on ESPN 1530, Cincinnati Sports Station.
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14: Much like Trey Hendrickson last year, Brendan Sorsby is the gift that keeps on giving to sports talk radio hosts. It just keeps going and going and going. And obviously the interest that we have here in Cincinnati, I don't know what the next turn is going to be. And we had one yesterday, and Sorsby and the NFL not getting along when it comes to the NFL supplemental draft. Here to talk about it is Mike Florio from Pro Football Talk. And I had Mike on the show 1 year ago yesterday to talk about Shamar Stewart and what was going on with him and his agent. I don't know. Brendan Sorsby might be getting equally as bad advice from his agent. I have no idea. Let's see what Mike thinks about it. Mike, thank you for joining me. Why did the NFL decide not to have a supplemental draft?
15: I think the NFL, and first of all, thanks for having me, but I think the NFL decided at a very high level, we don't want Brendan Sorsby playing football for us in 2026. So you start at that point. We don't want him to play. Then the question becomes, how do we get to that outcome? How do we engineer that in light of the options that we have to possibly keep him out of football for a year? And I think what they probably considered first was letting him into the draft, supplemental, letting him be drafted, and then suspending him possibly for the full season. The problem is, there's a couple of guys on NFL rosters now who engaged in similar behavior in college, and they were never punished, suspended. They'd had no impediment whatsoever to their entrance into the NFL. So the easier course became taking the position that we don't have to have a supplemental draft. We don't feel like having a supplemental draft, and you haven't given us enough information to let us know whether or not you should even be eligible or participating in the supplemental draft. And the problem with that is there's nothing in the collective bargaining agreement that makes eligibility for the supplemental draft anything other than a very simple question. Were you not eligible for the draft in April? And if you weren't, have you since become eligible to be drafted? And if that's the case, you're eligible. There's no purity test. There's no integrity test. So they're applying a

0: very aggressive interpretation of the CBA to get to where they wanted to be, which is to keep him out of the NFL until next year.
1: Why does the CBA apply to Brendan Sorsby if he's not currently a player?
0: Well, that's a great question because it doesn't apply to him. But if the NFL isn't applying the CBA according to how it's written and according to how they've applied that provision in the past, because they've never slammed the door in the face of someone who was eligible for the supplemental draft. Mm-hmm. They allowed Terrell Pryor in, suspended him later. Josh Gordon, who played for the Browns and was kicked out of college for failing multiple drug tests, they didn't hold Josh Gordon out of the supplemental draft. So you do have some standing to push back against this. The problem is, from the union's perspective, and this observation was made in the Maurice Claret final legal decision from 2004. Mm-hmm. From the union's perspective, you're potentially hurting a union member if you help a non-member get a job that you currently have. Because if Sorsby gets drafted, a guy who's currently in the union on a 90-man roster, he's going to be gone. Or if they don't currently have 90, they're still going to cut to 53 at some point. A guy who's currently not in the union is going to have one of those spots, and a guy currently in the union is going to be off of his roster. And I think that's why the NFL Players Association realized they can't do anything here. If Sorsby's going to do anything, he's got to attack the CBA. He's got to make antitrust type arguments. He's got to basically say that the NFL has created an unfair barrier to entrance into the workforce, and they're applying that barrier to him in a way that breaks from their past practices.
1: So the NFL basically said, A, we don't have enough information on you, and B, we get to choose whether or not we have a draft. Is that basically their way of kind of getting around the CBA, is that it's our discretion whether or not to have a draft, not necessarily we reject your application?
0: Well, it's both. It's both. They rejected the application because they said they didn't have enough information. Now, there's been a statement released by Jeffrey Kessler that the NFL has not rebutted that makes it look like they gave everything the NFL wanted and they asked, do you need anything else? So, the letter that was released yesterday was a PR device. It was released to the media before it was sent to Sorsby, and everybody had it. And this is the NFL getting the people out there to agree with their position. So I think that's number one. And this idea, we have the discretion to not have a supplemental draft. We're not in the mood to have a supplemental draft. Look, we know what this is about. This isn't about whether or not the NFL wants to have a supplemental draft this year. Right. It's the NFL doesn't want Brendan Sorsby in the league this year. And this is how they went about doing it. And those are the points that would be made by Jeffrey Kessler if Sorsby decides to fight this with a lawsuit. And I don't know that that's what he's going to decide to do. At some point, you got to take a step back if you're Brendan Sorsby and ask yourself, does this really help me in the long term if I fight the NFL on my way in? Or should I just lump it for a year, join the draft next year, do everything I can to get ready to prepare and go to the combine and put my best foot forward and put all this behind me? Even though it feels like they're not handling this the right way from the league's perspective, the right way to handle it from Sorsby's perspective could be to say, fine, you want me to cry uncle? You want your pound of flesh? Yeah. I'll cry uncle, and here's your pound of flesh, and I'll see you next year.
1: I'm glad you brought up the pound of flesh thing, because I had heard you say that previously. And let's not joke around here. It's about gambling. The NFL has seen what's happened in Major League Baseball. We know that well here in Cincinnati. It's seen what happened in the NBA with some sort of all sorts of federal stuff. Brendan Sorsby still could get federal charges brought against him, I would assume. That's part of this whole thing as well. And they're just like, let's just delay this a year. It's about gambling more than anything else. That is a more unforgivable sin than any of the other stuff, right? Is it in the league's perspective?
0: Right, but how do we regard it as an unforgivable sin when the NFL is in bed with multiple sports books, when the NFL allows its owners to own up to 5% of a company that operates a sports book? Any owner can own any company up to 5% that operates a sports book. So the NFL has been grabbing cash out of the air ever since the Supreme Court opened the floodgates for legalized gambling in 2018. And I think it really does create a weird situation when you have a guy who spent his formative years being on the receiving end of a barrage of ads everywhere you turn, everywhere you look. It's embedded in the program. You got people touting parlay picks. And It's one thing to say to Adam and Eve, don't eat the fruit of the forbidden tree. It's another thing to say, hey, everybody else can eat from the fruit except you. All your buddies are. Everybody you know is. Everywhere you turn, they're saying eat the fruit, but you can't eat from the fruit. And I'd like to think that the NFL would be a little more understanding when it finds itself in a situation where a young man who came of age in this climate
1: right.
0: gave into the temptation to do what all of his friends were doing.
1: Yeah, I certainly get that. And that is probably the strongest counterpoint to this whole thing, talking to Mike Florio of ProFootballTalk.com. So now what's the next step for Sorsby? Because the league did say he can enter the draft in 2027. What does he have to do to become eligible for that?
0: And there's an amazing number of people who have asked me over the past 24 hours if he can just go sign with a team now. That cannot happen. You can only enter the NFL through a draft. And if you're not drafted, then you can go sign with the team. But he just can't show up wherever and sign a contract. So He's got limited options when it comes to football. He could go to a non-NCAA college. That's what Hunter Deckers did after he lost his NCAA eligibility. He played at a community college in Iowa. Sorsby could go to the CFL, although the season's already started. That would be kind of odd. He could play in the UFL, but their season goes beyond rookie minicamps and most of the offseason programs. So his option is either sue the NFL to try to get some sort of a court order allowing him into a supplemental draft, forcing the NFL to have a supplemental draft, or just say, you know what, I'm going to take the next 9 months and get myself ready for 2027 and try to put my best foot forward then. I think it's that simple.
1: Yeah.
0: Fight them or take it and move forward with a good plan for keeping yourself busy and getting yourself ready to enter the draft next year. And I don't think they can keep him out next year. I don't think they'd want to. They wanted to keep him out this year, and they've achieved that.
1: Yeah, it basically works as a suspension without a suspension, at least in my perspective. Before I let you go, I got to ask you one Bengals question. There's been a lot of drama in off seasons past about the Cincinnati Bengals. Very little going on this offseason. Many regard them as having one of the best off seasons. What did you make of what the Bengals did this offseason? And what is the expectation from a national level for the Bengals this season?
0: Well, anytime you're in a four-team division and the coaches of the other three teams are gone, that gives you a built-in advantage just from the continuity of the coaching staff and the carryover. And look, the Bengals needed to address their defense, and they have. They need more balance between offense and defense, and that's obvious. They need Joe Burrow to stay healthy all season long. I think the Bengals, if they get to the postseason, they become a very dangerous team because Joe Burrow morphs into something even greater than he is between week one and week 18. We saw it in 2021. We saw it in 2022 where there was a moment where it looked like they were going to beat the Chiefs again at Arrowhead Stadium in the AFC Championship and go back to the Super Bowl. It's all about getting the ticket to the postseason party. Three straight years without one. I think they're well positioned to get one. There's seven tickets available in the conference, and there's a lot of flux right now in the AFC. It would be a disappointment if the Bengals don't make the playoffs this year, and I think we would see some significant changes at the top of the organization if they fail to get to the playoffs for a four straight year with Joe Burrow on the roster. I think it would be unforgivable to make it four straight years without a playoff berth.
1: You and me both. And it's good to see that Bengals fans and Mike Florio agree on something, because that's basically the sentiment around here as well. Mike, thanks so much for your time today, man. Really appreciate it.
0: All right. Take care.
1: That is Mike Florio, Pro Football Talk. Yeah. I mean, it's basically a suspension without a suspension. And from the CBA standpoint, it was interesting kind of calling back to that Maurice Claret thing. I had forgotten all about that. It seems like Ohio State guys are always involved in this. But yeah, like in explaining why the CBA does or at least have some legal standing. But my stance remains the same. If Brendan Sorsby wants to play football and wants to get healthy, taking this year off and not dominating the headlines and not incurring legal fees and not fighting the NFL and taking accountability. Now, I have a bit of a reputation of defending the shield. Florio has a bit of a reputation of kind of going at and calling out the shield being the NFL. I think this is good for business for the NFL. I think it's good for business for Brendan Sorsby. Is there hypocrisy? Yes, of course there is. And Mike outlined it well. with, you know, the 5% ownership in gambling type companies and sports books being sponsors of the NFL and it being all over stadiums and all over commercials and everything that they watch and they do. Yes, there is hypocrisy involved. However, if you can prevent issues and take preventative action against potential issues, that's good for business for the National Football League, and it's good for business for Brendan Sorsby to stay away. Best move for him, take the year off, train, meet with teams, get more help, and prove this is behind me, I can play quarterback at the next level. And go through the whole process. Be like Arch Manning. Be like all those other guys. Because what if Arch Manning has a terrible season? What if Dante Moore has a horrible season? What if Julian Sain has a bad season? You look around and you're like, okay, well, Brendan Sorsby's positioning himself nicely. I don't know, man. It's the gift that keeps on giving. It really is. And I'm grateful for it. And I think it's the best thing for the NFL and for Brendan Sorsby to say, okay, we're done here. We'll talk to you in April. I think that's the best move. All right. Thanks to Mike Florio for stopping by. 1 year and 1 day after the Jamar Stewart conversation and trying to figure out what was going on with him and his agent, Mike stops by to talk about Brendan Sorsby. What a difference a year can make. All right, we'll take a break. We'll come back. We've still got Call of the Day coming up. We've got your phone calls, 513-749-7000. We'll talk some more Reds. Jeff Carr is going to join us at 2 o'clock. And I do want to get to some Bengals stuff that we didn't get to yesterday, including who had the worst offseason in the NFL this year among the five worst, and how many of those teams are on the Bengals schedule. We'll talk about that. This is Cincy 360. Hour one brought to you by Skyline Chili on the home of the Bengals, ESPN 1530.
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0: Off goes Cancelo, delivering the cross! Ronaldo! Short and sweet, that's our call today. Cristiano Ronaldo notches his first yesterday as Portugal take down Uzbekistan in the FIFA World Cup final, score 5-0 in favor of Portugal. Ronaldo had a brace. He scored twice. Quick World Cup update before we get back to the phones, 513-749-7000. Yesterday, after Portugal beating Uzbekistan 5-0, it was England and Ghana scoreless in a 0-0 draw. After that, it was Croatia over Panama 1-0. That loss has eliminated Panama from the World Cup. And Colombia edged out Congo DR 1-0 to reach the round of 32. Today, there is a full slate of action in the Men's World Cup, starting at Lumen Field in Seattle to be Bosnia-Herzegovina taking on Qatar. At 3 p.m., also at 3 in Vancouver, will be Switzerland and Canada. At 6 o'clock tonight, it's Morocco and Haiti from Atlanta. Also at 6 o'clock, Scotland and Brazil from Hard Rock Stadium in Miami. More on the Scots in just a moment. And in Mexico tonight, it'll be Czechia up against Mexico. That is in Mexico City. And also at 9 o'clock in Guadalupe, Mexico, will be South Africa up against South Korea. I was talking about Scotland a minute ago. I don't know if you've seen the Tartan Army and the Scots that have invaded the United States and all the fun that they're having. We've seen a lot of it in Britain. We've seen a lot of it in Boston. We've seen it now moving its way to Florida. I mean, obviously, the Scots are known for their drinking and their partying and their fun having that they have at all times. Well, so they're in Miami to watch their team, and they play tonight, but they've been there for a couple of days now. And a bunch of the Tartan Army, the Scottish fans, went to a Miami Marlins Texas Rangers game in Miami. And as you know, there's typically not a lot of people that go watch the Marlins play baseball. Yet on this sleepy Monday night between the Rangers and the Marlins, this massive group of Scottish people went to the game. And this was what it sounded like in Miami on the first out of the game. Jock Peterson grounds out to the shortstop or the third baseman, and he throws it to first. Just listen to the cheer from Scotland.
1: Peterson, Langtrun, and Young for the Rangers here in the first. Chopper hit left side. Here comes Javi. He's got it. Off balance throw to first in time. One away.
0: It may not come across that well, maybe in however you're listening, but that is a massive roar for a Miami Marlins game on the first out of the inning. That was cool to see, and that's been fun. Like one of the most exciting parts of this World Cup has been seeing other people experiencing our culture. And seeing how maybe different it is from the way it's portrayed overseas or in their home country, or just experiencing things for the first time. One of the funniest parts has been the food scene. Like, people will stop at these Mexican restaurants and they give you chips and salsa. People are like, this is free? I get as much as I want? And then they'll give you free refills, and they can't believe that. And then you've got air conditioning, and they can't understand that whatsoever. It's been so fun to watch. It was also cool to see Freddie, who's the most famous. He's a German fella who's been following Germany around the World Cup. He was cutting through Ohio last night. By the way, went through Elmore, Ohio. Shout out to Freddie for going through Elmore. But that's been maybe my favorite part of this whole World Cup, outside of obviously the United States playing as good as they've played. I mean, to see people experiencing the United States and changing perspectives around it, I think, has been really, really cool to see. So I've enjoyed that greatly. Some other things: last night, NBA draft happened. AJ DeBanta from BYU goes number one overall to the Washington Wizards. Darren Peterson of Kansas goes number two to the Jazz. Cameron Boozer, the son of Carlos Boozer from Duke, goes number three to Memphis. Caleb Wilson from North Carolina goes to Chicago, the Bulls at number four. Bulls also drafted former Xavier Musketeer Daylon Swain, They took Dalen 15 overall in that round. In the opening round of the NBA draft, there is there's another round tonight. For some reason, there's only two rounds of the NBA draft. For some reason, they break it up into two. But that's the latest. Those are some of your headlines from stuff that's been happening in the world of sports. Also, Austin Reeves, sticking with the NBA, signed a $185 million extension with the Los Angeles Lakers today. One of the more fun players, I think, to watch in the NBA, Austin Reeves. Phone lines open at 513-749-1530. If you want to call in, be a part of the show. Let's go to the phones now. Let's go to Boston, where I would assume John was at some point drinking with the Scots up there. Hello, John. How are you?
2: Hey, Austin. Good afternoon. They took over the city like no other. it was incredible. They're such friendly people. I don't think they ever have a bad day. They just mingled with everybody. I mean, you rooted for them.
0: Yeah.
2: For their soccer club to win because you want to see it to continue because they're awesome. They're absolutely awesome, and it's great.
0: I had the same experience when I was in St. Louis with the Bosnians. Now, I wasn't drinking with the mm-hmm. Bosnians, but our hotel was filled with them because they were playing a friendly in St. Louis. And I was like, these people are awesome. And so I've adopted them as my second team. And I think a lot of people are doing that with Scotland, too. I don't know if I've talked to this. I saw that they booed a woman for ordering a water at a bar, which was hilarious in Boston. So, like, that's good fun right there.
2: They drank three times as much alcohol that was consumed on St. Patrick's Day this year, which is the biggest drinking day in Boston. I mean, they are supremely talented at this.
0: Didn't Sam Adams have to, like, release a statement that's like, we've never had this much or something ridiculous that I saw? But
2: they were running out of beer. They were running out of scotch. They were running out of everything. They're just wonderful people, though. I mean, they get together. They marched up Route 1 to get to the game in Foxborough.
0: So good.
2: I think you may have said it or maybe someone else, but I'll give you credit. Why not? It almost has a college football feel to it.
0: Yeah, without a doubt.
2: Different than the NFL where there's some sort of like, you get Bengals fans hating Steelers fans and all this other stuff. But with this stuff, it's kind of like a very festive atmosphere, and it's really cool. Yeah. I my team is out, Italy. They didn't even qualify for the third straight World Cup, which is like the Yankees not making the playoffs for 10 years, so obviously root for the United States. But, yeah, I wouldn't mind seeing Scotland making a run because they're just a blast to watch and see how much they celebrate. First of all, great job with Mike Florio. Great job opening segment as well. That's what Sports Talk Radio is all about, the passion you brought talking about the Cincinnati Reds. And I think, I was at the Worcester Red Sox-Toledo Mud Hens game last night in Worcester because, that's how I roll.
0: Mm-hmm.
2: This is systemic throughout baseball, though. I mean, like, I'm watching the game last night and second and third one out and there's no situational baseball. Like the batter's just swinging for the fence. Like just get the ball to the outfield, get the ball through the infield. You get a run, maybe two. He struck out. It's the same mentality. I mean, when you bring up 27 strikeouts in 59 plate appearances, that's nearly 50% of your plate appearances ending in a strikeout. Nothing gets done when someone strikes out. At least if the ball hits somewhere, maybe they make an error. Maybe it bleeds through. Maybe something happens. But it just seems to be systemic to all baseball.
0: Yeah, and just guys not situationally hitting, not handling the bat well, not necessarily trying to go the other way. Like, you see it with a few guys. I think Nathaniel Lowe has been pretty good this season at, like, not being afraid to just go the other way with the ball. I think at times Ellie's been pretty good at that too. But then you have like Sal Stewart, who is swinging so hard his helmet falls off on like a 3-1 pitch or a 2-2 pitch or whatever it might be. And it's just, it is. And you see a team like Milwaukee who strings together at-bats as a team. Now, they haven't necessarily been lighting up the scoreboard here in Cincinnati. And I think there is some good from what we've seen from Reds pitchers. But it's like, you can just tell that they are just a more fundamentally sound team and a team that's in more control at the plate than what the Reds are.
2: Yeah, it seems like they have a game plan and they're not afraid to scratch a run in. It helps that they have two starters that are both in the Cy Young Award race. But yeah, I mean, that's how baseball has to be played now because the pitching is so dominant. You're not going to see these 9-8 games. You're going to see a lot more of the 4-1, 3-2, those types of games. And it was striking last night watching that, even at the AAA level, that guys are just swinging from the heels. I mean, it looked like a golf swing that some of these guys had, and leaving 10 runners on base. And in those situations, they had 7 strikeouts. Like, it's just, it's not fundamental baseball. And like you said, Austin, Milwaukee seems to do it differently and have one of the best records in baseball.
0: Yep, they sure do. John, thank you for the phone call. I appreciate it. And yeah, you can just tell, like, in to use a soccer term, there's a difference in class. Like, some guys are just on a different level than others are. And it feels that way with the Reds and Brewers, really, in almost every way. I do think the Reds pitchers have been pretty solid. And I give Nick Lodolo a lot of credit, and Julian Garcia last night doing that was awesome. But it just feels like, okay, these guys are on a different level than the Reds. And we've felt that several times. All right, we'll take a break. We'll come back. This is ESPN 1530.
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0: Time flies when you're having fun. Very quick first hour of Cincy 360 here on ESPN 1530. Coming up in hour number two after talkbacks, and we do the OAL injury report, you're going to hear from Reds right-hander Hunter Green. He did meet with the media after his rehab start in Louisville last night. Went really well for Hunter. First batter of the game was a fly ball to center field. TJ Friedl misplayed it horribly, and ended up being a triple. I think they gave him an error on that. So remember him? Remember TJ Friedl? We were supposed to be, you know, Matt was supposed to be like, hey, go down there and figure it out and come back. He'd been down there a while when it comes to the Red Legs and TJ Friedl. So we'll get you updated on all that. We've got talkbacks at 120 as well. Phone lines at 513-749-7000. But when we come back, I want to compare something that the Bengals are doing to the way the Reds have done it. That's next on ESPN 1530.
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0: What up? Welcome in. Hi, hello, welcome. I'm Austin Elmore. This is Cincy 360, hour two underway. If you're screaming at your radio right now saying, where is Tony Pike? The big fella is on the beach, daiquiri in hand, enjoying a much-deserved vacation. He will be back next week. Did receive some and have received some correspondence from Tony. I try to leave him alone, you know, and just like, I'm sure he gets sick of me like everybody else. And like, I don't want to bother the guy, but I mean, he was texting with us a little bit last night, and he certainly has enjoyed his beverages and is enjoying that weather in Florida. So good for Tony. He'll be back next week. I want to talk and again do a little bit of compare and contrast between the Bengals and the Reds. And like you heard me talk about the Bengals at the end there with Mike Florio. And Mike talked about how if you once again go through a season with Joe Burrow and you don't get to the postseason, there will be changes within the structure of the organization. And especially when the organization has committed a lot financially to surrounding Joe and surrounding Zach Taylor with the best possible team. And if those players fall short of the goal, which is to get back to the postseason, to advance in the postseason, and quite frankly, to compete for the Super Bowl, I think there is a difference between the way the Bengals view their current window and time in this franchise compared to where the Reds view it. I do believe that the Reds want to win, but I don't think they are willing to exhaust every avenue and be in aggressive pursuit of a championship. I talk about this all the time. I do it because I think it's really important. The Bengals, we have begged for them to feel this way for quite some time. We have begged for them to just like, it's like that meme of the stick figure, and he's like poking the thing and he says, come on, do something. We've been begging for the Bengals to reach that level of aggressiveness and urgency that says, okay, let's not make any mistakes about this. Our mentality is to win the Super Bowl. Think about that just for a moment. The Bengals are thinking about winning the Super Bowl and believe that they have built a team good enough to win the Super Bowl. And they have done all the necessary things that teams that are trying to win Super Bowls do. They are living very much in the right now. They aren't worried about what might happen next year or what happens if somebody gets hurt later on or what happens if this player isn't that good or what happens down the line in the cap space and what about the TV deal and what about next year and the day after that and the day after. They have stopped thinking so much about what might happen or what will happen and have started thinking about what can we do today so that our tomorrows are better. That's the mentality of the Cincinnati Bengals. Think about that for a minute. The team that has received more criticism than any team in this city for the way that they do business and conduct business and the way that they have gone about roster building and franchise operations, no team has been more criticized than the Bengals in this town. And for a lot of years, it was well worth the criticism. It was warranted. And yet they are the team, alongside FC Cincinnati, who I think operates in good faith with a burning, undying passion to try to maximize this place in their franchise right now. And it feels like if the goals are not met, if the standard is not met by the quarterback and the coach and ownership, the standard that has been placed on this entire organization, that heads will roll and changes will be made and they will recalibrate a way to get back to the Super Bowl. They are thinking about the Super Bowl and acting as such. The Cincinnati Bengals are doing this. There's urgency. It's not thinking about tomorrow. It's thinking about today. And while the structures and salary caps and all that stuff of Major League Baseball are very different than what is currently in place in the National Football League, I will give you that. It is still the organizational attitude with the Reds that I don't think is applicable or even in the same realm as the Bengals. I have said this many times that I think the Reds are always about tomorrow. They are never about today. And yeah, they want to win and they want to get to the postseason, but they're never exhausting every avenue to get there, and they will use every excuse in the book to do it. Guys got hurt, can't spend that much money, TV deal here, whatever. It's the Dodgers, it's the Mets, it's the Yankees. We can't compete with those teams in the salary cap. But we won those titles in the 70s. Remember Barry Larkin, 1990? But we're the first professional baseball team, and you start resting on things that you did years and years ago, and that history should be celebrated. And I think it's a rich history that we should never forget about and should never be minimized. However, it's not something that many people, young people specifically, care that much about. I hear stories from my dad and his brothers and my uncles and the people in my family about how great the Great Eight used to be and how great the Reds used to be and how, you know, they were the talk of baseball and they were this prideful team in which it was woven into the fabric of the city. And yet it feels like in recent years, there is, instead of sowing trust and commitment and faith into this franchise, it's the exact opposite. It feels like an organization that's always dangling the carrot in front of you that says, just wait. Just wait a little bit longer. Once we get the CBA, we'll be able to compete. We're going to try to get Kyle Schwarber. We're going to try to get a free agent. We're going to develop a pitcher. We've got this draft pick coming. We're going to free up money after this player goes away. this player is going to get healthy. Just wait a little bit longer. It's going to be worth it. As opposed to, hey, we're doing everything in our power to try to win the World Series this year, and we don't give a damn if we're going up against the Dodgers or the Padres or anybody else who has a ginormous payroll in the National League. We don't care. We're not using that as an excuse. We are going to exhaust every avenue to try to win because winning is what matters more than anything else. And you just don't get that feeling with the Reds. You just don't. You get that with the Bengals right now. And I'm not saying that that has been the standard for the Bengals. We all know it hasn't. But this is the bare minimum as far as I'm concerned. Like, the bare minimum should be, yes, we're trying to win a title. And we're trying to maximize the window of the young talent that we have. I mean, let's not joke around here. They may not have all the resources of other teams in Major League Baseball, but damn, they got Ellie De La Cruz, they got Chase Burns, and they got Sal Stewart. That's a really good freaking start. That's a really good start. And yet, the best they could do is a Eugenio Suarez. Something like 1-for-19 with 11 strikeouts in his last few games. They got Pierce Johnson. It's pretty cool. Like, they made a big trade last year for Gavin Lux. Gave up a top prospect who, by the way, is murdering the baseball and easily working his way up through the Dodgers system, Mike Sirota. Did that for Gavin Lux. It's pretty sick. Paying Jamer $20 million. Just like, ah, shucks, we tried. We're going to go fix Key Brian Hayes' swing. We're going to send him back to Arizona. That trade will be worth it. Do you understand the frustration? Do you understand the difference? Do you understand the juxtaposition of these two franchises and how it has flipped? I've said this before. I will say it again. Outside of public relations and community relations, in which the Reds are elite at that sort of stuff, and legitimately the best in baseball, I feel. Outside of that stuff, the Bengals run circles around that team. They run circles around the Reds in terms of just operational management of a franchise. It's not even close. And so I want to be somebody who is living in the golden era of Reds baseball, much like I think I'm living in the golden era of Bengals football right now. Like, just pause and take a step back and think about this as a Bengals fan. Your expectation right now, when this team gets started and rookies report a month from tomorrow to training camp, your expectation is that the Bengals are to compete for the AFC North and the AFC as a whole. That is the expectation, and really has been the borderline expectation since 2021. It hasn't changed. There have been massive disappointments for the last 3 years, but you have the best quarterback in the history of the franchise, the best wide receiver in the history of the franchise, maybe the best coach in the history of the franchise. You've got an organizational commitment to winning that has never before been seen by this franchise. You've got so much of what will eventually be considered the golden era of Bengals football right here in our hands, right now in front of us. Enjoy that. Appreciate that. Understand how much of a blessing it is to have massive expectations for this team, and that you have surrounded, they have surrounded this team and built it with a Super Bowl in mind. And not with a, let's try to sneak into the wild card round in mind. Think about a blessing. What a blessing it is to have big expectations. And yet, on the other side, there were big expectations for the Reds. But yet, the moves that they made, what did we talk about a lot in January and February? So, Vegas only has them at 82 wins. Vegas only has them at 85 wins. 80 and a half in some books. Wait a minute. Are we missing something? This team's not as good as we are. They, well, if so-and-so takes the next step, and as long as this person's healthy, blah, blah, blah, blah, blah, blah, blah, blah, blah. Let's try to sneak into the playoffs. We're not going to really outbid the Cubs or the Brewers. We're not going to change our systems within our organization to better develop this talent. Reds still can't find left-handed hitters. I mean, that's been a thing for 15 years. Organizational ineptitude. And the expectation is, let's just try to get back into the postseason, but the odds are stacked against us because we play in a small market. I mean, come on. That should be so insulting to you as a Reds fan. Like, golly, man. And so I reached this point of frustration, to an extent, a point of resentment. And I'm not trying to be Mr. Negative, but I'm trying to just be honest about how I feel. And if you can help me, help me. Like, where do we go from here? It feels like this has been the conversation for the better part of every single day we've done this show for the last 3 years. Outside of the win streak in 23, the start of this season, and the very, very end of last year. And last year was like, I was exhausted by the time we got to the end of the regular season. Because you're just like, golly, how do we... Whew. And so I'm looking for, like, is there a light at the end of the tunnel here? Is there something to be excited about? Is the organization ever going to make me feel like it cares about what I want when it comes to winning baseball games? And I'm going to talk about my tweet later. I had a tweet last night and it kind of blew up a little bit. And it's talking about the various Reds promotions. And I think some people may have taken this tweet the wrong way. And I want to clarify it. And I'll talk about it here when we do a little bit later on. There are parts of this organization that function at a really high level. It's not the people that are in charge of baseball stuff. And I just hope that at some point we haven't lost the plot. We haven't become the Colorado Rockies or the Boston Red Sox or teams that really aren't too worried about what happens at the end of nine innings and are more worried about other stuff. I don't want that. I don't want to be associated with that. I don't want to experience that as a fan. We can talk about all that later. We'll talk about Josh Newton at some point, too. But let's do talkbacks next on ESPN 1530.
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0: 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The interview with Mike Florio is up there. 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
1: Otter, Craig from the U.
0: What up, Craig?
1: Happy Wednesday, my brother. Hey, four hits in the last two games and 2-15 against the division.
0: Yeah.
1: Straight cheeks and unacceptable. At least we got the U.S. in the World Cup.
0: Man.
1: Bengals can't come soon enough. Hooday. Go USA.
0: 1 month and 1 day from right now, rookies report to Paycor Stadium for training camp. Oh, come on now.
2: And Red Legs are just pitiful. I was watching them last night. Looked like there's more dogs in the stand than there were in the dugout. I mean, these fellas couldn't hit water or they fell out the boat. What are we going to do, guys? Is it Bengal season yet? Happy birthday, Dave. Lack them. Enjoy your day. Here on the radio, it's Big Three season again. Yay, yay.
0: Yay, yay. Happy birthday, Lap. Love that guy.
3: It's the Lord. And I quote, "You can't win."
0: Okay, thank you.
3: Now, Austin, can you tell me what movie that was from and who said it?
0: No, I cannot.
4: Austin, you are not too negative. You are real. I mean, the honest, yeah, but real, real. R-E-A-L. I'm going to a Reds game tonight, and I so much hope I get a really good hot dog.
0: You can get some good hot dogs now.
4: Go Bengals.
0: Oh, thank you. Yeah. Listen, food there is great. Atmosphere is really good. You can get yourself a

0: a good hot dog now.
1: Man, the only thing too negative is the way I feel after watching this team play baseball. Going down there yesterday, looking up in the fourth inning and seeing this Sprout, whatever the hell his name is, have 8 Ks in the fourth inning. Oh, man, just disgusting. And you know, in defense of Tito, probably the reason why he left Trevino in the ninth to hit is because he's one of the only guys that had a hit all game.
0: That's true. So. That's true. He was probably thinking, gosh, this guy at least had a hit sometime in the last month. That's fair.
2: Austin, buddy, I don't think you're being too negative.
0: Thanks, man.
2: I think you're telling the truth, and sometimes the truth hurts. Mm. You know, a lot of people out there, I think I've said it before, they seek affirmation versus information, and that's just not reality.
0: Speak.
2: And, of course, it would be awesome to tune into a radio show and talk about the Reds maybe making it 11 wins in a row tonight. But that's not the world we live in right now. So for all of you out there complaining, you got to deal with it.
0: I also think, and this might just be a me thing, and me being naive and young, I think it's harder to have fun when it's just me. Especially because like I'm producing my own show. I don't even have a producer to talk to. I love this business. Hand up, probably a little less fun because it's just me. I feel like I'm just talking to a computer monitor.
3: Hey, Austin, it's Jeff calling from beautiful Carson City, Nevada this morning.
0: Love it.
3: Headed back to Vegas to catch my flight home later tonight. Hey, just wanted to ask you if there's been an update on Derek Johnson, if he's back with the team or what's going on there. I haven't heard anything. Obviously, I've been out here kind of disconnected. So an update on that would be great. You guys have a great day. Take care.
0: Thank you. I have not heard any update on Derek Johnson. The Reds have kept that very close to the vest. I don't know if it has anything to do with his family or with health or with organizational stuff or with... I have no idea, and I don't want to speculate, and I think that would be unfair to him. I will say this. I do feel like there has been an uptick in productivity in the Reds' pitchers since his departure. And I think that's probably something a few other people have noticed as well. And hopefully everything is okay with Derek Johnson.
4: This is DJ.
0: What's up, DJ?
4: Audie, thanks for expressing the frustration that I feel watching this team. There's not a huge disparity between Milwaukee and Cincinnati in talent. But, man, there is no edge to this team. They're sloppy. They don't move runners. They strike out. They just seem completely uninterested. And a lot of that starts with Francona. He's far too patient for what they need at this point.
0: Yeah, what I don't understand is, like, this is supposed to be kind of a hard-nosed, demanding manager. And I'm not saying he's, you know, Sparky Anderson or Jim Leland. But, like, also, they're supposed to be, I feel like they're supposed to be more of an edge to him. And I don't really see that. Like, I've seen him more miffed in a press conference at Charlie Goldsmith than I have at Noel V. Marte for lollygagging a ball hitting the corner. And it's just like, buddy, you're wrong. You're mad at the wrong people.
5: Hey, Austin, as you know, I went to the game last night, and I could not be more disappointed. I don't know how much longer I can keep this up. I'm getting too old for this. I remember the good old days. I'm old enough to remember the good old days.
0: Man.
5: There was a big crowd there last night. A lot of them were Brewer fans. Those people travel. And by the end of the game, people were booing. Not me, but it's very disappointing.
0: Yeah, and you know, that's one of the things I want to eventually get into, too, is like, listen, if you're going to bring people out to the ballpark, and they did, and they do, and they have promotions that work, and I'm glad people can enjoy themselves, you better not get mad at them for booing the baseball team. Because the team sucks. And the people aren't there to watch the team. They're there to take their shirts off and bring their dog and get cheap concessions. And tonight, get a bobblehead of Eugenio Suarez and watch the fireworks and come to the post-game concert. They're not there because of the baseball team. And so when they do get up there and they're treated to bad baseball, nobody better be complaining about them booing. They better not.
6: Yeah, this might get everybody up in arms, but I really don't care because it's the truth. Everybody on this team should be up for trade besides Chase Burns and Sal Stewart. And yes, that includes Ellie. And I know that's going to make some of you crazy because you keep saying he's part of our core. He's not. with next year being a lockout, we may have 1 year after this season left with him. Does this look like a team that is 1 year away from competing for a World Series or anything for that matter? No. He's going to want paid, and we're not going to be able to pay him. So you need to get what you can.
0: Yeah, it does feel like it's the end for LA coming soon. I don't think they're going to trade him this year. I would be open to it. I don't think it's going to happen, but it is going to happen eventually. Probably not this year and maybe not next year, but it is going to happen eventually.
7: A very good show today, as usual.
0: Thank you.
7: Great job rolling solo, Austin. If I had one criticism, what kind of call was that? That was not a goal call, was it?
0: It was. It wasn't
7: that
0: a good
7: was
0: one.
7: The weakest goal call
0: wasn't a good
7: I've
0: one.
7: Ever heard.
0: It wasn't a good one.
7: Have a great day.
0: Thanks, man. You too. I'll be better.
8: Let's face it. My Reds stink. Repping the Natty out here in sunny, hot zona. What up, Adi? Man, come on, y'all. We already know what it is when we play the Brewers. It's the Who's Your Daddy series, man. Every time we play them, we get spanked. We can't win in the division. 2-15, okay? 2-15. Explain to me how you optimistic. Why do you still think the Reds have a chance when you look at that wild card? I don't see it. I just don't see it. Just to be real. It is what it is. Yo, Brandon Sorsby, yo, take the punishment like a man and come back next year. Still don't like you.
0: Mm.
8: Back for a double up.
0: Okay.
8: Listen, I'm a diehard. I'm going to go down with the ship with my team. My Reds are not good. But I'm not going to sit here and fool myself every time saying, yo, they still got a chance to end the wild card. I mean, a real fan will understand. Yo, your team stinks. It ain't good. That's a diehard fan. I'm not a delusional fan. You understand? Mm. I just don't understand this, how people are still thinking this team can contend. Can't go based off of last year, what they did last year. This team is not good. Just face it.
0: Man. Look what you've done to Ronnie Ron, man. Damn it, Nick Kroll.
9: Jen in Loveland, I saw your post on X that was clever and succinct and correct. I happen to be going to the game tonight to sit in section 130, which is excellent. I'm going to enjoy a brat, the experience, being with a friend, seeing what's new on the scoreboard this year, but I will not expect the Reds to win.
0: Yeah, and that's, you know, I love going to baseball games, and I love going to Reds games, and I'll never tell somebody they shouldn't go. I think you should go. Great experience. Great time. Good ballpark. Good people. Probably just not going to watch a good baseball team, unfortunately.
10: Hey, Austin, you're doing a great job today, solo. I could not agree more with you. You are not being too negative when it comes to the Reds. It's been the same stupid story for 30 years, basically, with a couple years in between that were okay. But this is ridiculous. It's a joke. And if they don't get it straightened out, they're going to be relegated to 10% of the city caring about them, just like FC Cincinnati and Xavier basketball. Fix it, Reds.
0: Okay, a little bit of a veiled shot at those two. But get your point.
11: Austin, it's Ballin' Ain't Easy. Checking
0: what's up, my
11: in.
0: Brother?
11: I have to agree with you. I think that we should be thankful that the Bengals are in a position to be a Super Bowl contending team. I'm very appreciative. We've gone our whole lives without really feeling like we can win a Super Bowl. We should just enjoy the Joe Burrow era and just hope for the best. While still having high expectations, though.
0: Yes. Yes, you should have high expectations. You should also soak it all in. Like, I think of it all the time of like being a Philadelphia sports fan. Like, they demand absolute best at all times. They settle for nothing less. And also, when they're winning, boy, do they appreciate it.
11: Also, awesome job getting Florio on the show. That's really cool. I listen to Florio and Sims. They're like my favorite. I don't know why. I've always liked them. I listen to them on the way to work most days on SiriusXM. I like Florio and Sims a lot.
0: No, thank you. Appreciate that. Yeah, I like listening to those guys as well.
12: Yeah, we faced two of their worst pitchers the last two games. And you get four hits? Oh, my. I mean, I can see, you know, people want you to be positive. But when you're 2-15 in your division, and you get four hits in two games off two of their worst pitchers. Man, it's hard to be optimistic at that point.
0: Yep. Speak on it, man. You nailed it.
13: I may be wrong, but when Sorsby first bet on
14: Indiana and broke the cardinal rule that everybody knows. This was at the beginning of his gambling.
15: Mm-hmm.
14: So any idea that he should be cut any kind of slack because of some disease and that he had a hard time controlling, forget that. That's no excuse. Not that there was to be.
0: Yeah, you bring up a good point. Like, from the very early stages of this, he was breaking the number one rule you can't break. And it devolved into something else. But, like, and he went to extreme lengths to hide it. So, clearly, there's something there.
16: Austin, couldn't agree with you more.
0: Thank you.
16: With your posts, with your rant on the show, I wish you would do it more, man. Keep their asses to the fire. We need more people like you who have a platform to call out the Reds. And I know that's not your main objective, but they need to know how poorly of a job they're doing consistently in ruining generations of Reds baseball and Reds baseball fans. So keep it up.
0: Thank you. I don't, that's not my goal. But I do think there should be accountability. I think there should be honesty, and I will do my best to bring those things together.
17: Hey, Austin, great show.
0: Thank you.
17: But you made me almost fall down the steps when you said that the Bengals had maybe the greatest quarterback of all time, check. Greatest wide receiver, check.
0: In the franchise,
17: one of the greatest head coaches? Really?
0: Mm-hmm. Yes, I know that that is an unpopular opinion, for sure. I think it's like Forrest Gregg, but he was only here for 4 years. Marvin Lewis, if you remove his record against the Browns, I think he was under 500 in his career as the Bengals head coach. Sam Weish, he's right up there, but you know, people want to complain about Zach Taylor being under 500. Sam Weish was under 500. This is going to be Zach's eighth year, which is the same amount that Sam coached him. 8 years is the same amount that Paul Brown coached. And by the way, Paul Brown was under 500 in his career. Zach is 3 wins away from passing Paul Brown. He's 9 wins away from passing Sam Weish. Like, there's been 10 head coaches in Bengals history. Forrest Gregg, Tiger Johnson, Marvin Lewis, Sam Weish, Paul Brown, Zach Taylor, Bruce Coslett, Homer Rice, David Shula, Dick LeBeau. I mean, it's basically a two-horse race for me. In terms of like Zach and Forrest Gregg, pretty much. And Marvin deserves credit. And Marvin, history will be kind to Marvin because of what he did in the turnaround of the franchise and the impact he made on Mike Brown, I think.
18: Hey, Austin, I just had a great idea. I think I'm going to take a brown paper bag. The game tonight. Go Reds!
0: It wouldn't be the first time.
19: Maybe it's just time for a name change. How about Brewers Field at Great American Ballpark? And by the way, those two guys filling in for you and Tony did a pretty good job.
0: Oh, that's good. I'm glad to hear. I did not get to hear as much of them as I would have liked, but glad to hear that they did well. I'll pass that along to them. That would be Drew and Joe.
20: What's going on? This is Banks, man.
0: What up, Lord, Banks?
20: He was talking about Rocky IV, man, when his wife told him, you can't win, Rocky. You can't win.
0: Okay. There you go. Thank you, Banks. I'm. If you're new here, I'm horrible at movies.
21: Well, the Reds can't hit. Shout out to the Brewers who can pitch. Courtesy of local product and Lloyd High School grad Chris Hook is the pitching coach of the Brewers. Bring Hook home.
0: That's right. First of all, great name for a pitching coach. I believe he still lives here too, which is hilarious. But yeah. All right, we'll take a break. We got time for a phone call when we get back, so stick around for that. We've also got the OAL injury report and so much more. This is ESPN 1530.
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15: The two teams that played against each other in the NFC Championship game last season will renew acquaintances on Christmas night this year as the Rams and Seahawks square off in what should be a huge NFC West showdown, Week 16 in Seattle. The Seahawks secured the NFC's top seed last season with a one-point overtime win over LA Week 16, and they won by four at home against the Rams to earn a berth in the Super Bowl. There will likely be all sorts of playoff and division implications in play, and like last year's meeting, this game could determine where a postseason rematch will be played. Primetime game number one, the Rams and Seahawks in Seattle on Friday, December 25th.
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0: 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He is generally glass half full, so I'm hoping he can make sense of some things for me. Help me to find the path forward for the old Red Legs. That's at 2 o'clock. We're going to some Bengals as well in the 3 o'clock hour. Chad Brendel stops by. He's in for Mo Egger again today from 3 to 6. We'll check in with Chad as well. But right now we've got time for a phone call. Let's go out to our guy Mike in L.A. What's up, Mike?
3: Hey, Austin. Thanks. Absolutely excellent interview with Florio. Very nice.
0: Oh, thank you.
3: And you piggybacked it on Patrick's interview with Florio this morning.
0: I didn't see that. And, I didn't know he was on with Dan.
3: Yeah, he was on with Dan, and evidently the only thing you might have boned up, and I'm not criticizing you. That was a really good interview, Austin. Solid, nice. In my opinion. But he's evidently got a new book out called Blue Shield. I just started reading some excerpts from it a little while ago, and it's all about the mob being involved with FanDuel and legalized gambling across the country. If you get a chance to check out some excerpts, it's pretty revealing stuff. He did his homework on that big time. But your questions were spot on, and then you just let him. I was beautiful, dude. You were like a good lawyer. You let him right into a Bengals preview. That was good, boy.
0: Yeah, that thank you. I appreciate it. Yeah, I wanted to get his thoughts on the Bengals, and I know a lot of Bengals fans take exception to some of the things that Mike Florio says, and what I like about Mike is that there's really no BS. He just kind of cuts straight to the point of what he thinks. He's not really afraid of ruffling the feathers, whether that be of the NFL or a fan base or anyone else, and I think he's always been really kind to whenever I've asked him to come on, and he's been very open to it, so I like Mike.
3: That's pretty cool. Plus, it's a pretty revealing fact he mentioned about NFL owners are allowed to own 5% in places like FanDuel. And this
0: yeah,
3: one and
0: I didn't know that. I want more. I'm going to look more into that because I wasn't quite sure of that or wasn't quite aware of that. But, yeah, that certainly is maybe the biggest and most hypocritical thing of anything that goes on.
3: And he goes on to say that a lot of, and really, when you think about it, a lot of guys that play college or pro sports, they can always place bets through their uncle, their cousin, their friend. They don't have to do it through their own name. So, I mean, we don't have any concept of how much is going on, not even a clue. You know, it's just whenever you open up that bag, boy, I don't know. I was happy about it initially, but now I'm beginning to wonder if this whole thing with the gambling isn't going to end up being a bad thing, but I don't know. How do you feel about that?
0: Yeah, I don't love it. I didn't love it necessarily when it happened, but I knew it was unavoidable. The thing that I thought was most important is that the league specifically takes significant action to protect their sport, and that's why I'm on the side of the NFL here, which is like, yeah, they have had little blips on the radar in the past in these moments where it's like, okay, this maybe isn't the best thing, or this player got suspended, or this player did that, but they've been very strict. They've drawn a very clear line, and they are not going to be, you know, the safe house for a college player that gets in trouble for doing it. And just because college can't get a hold of whatever they're trying to do, that doesn't mean you just get to run to the NFL. And so that's why I think from that perspective of, at the bare minimum, trying to create the perception that we have no tolerance and no acceptance of gambling whatsoever, I think it's good for them to do what they did with Brendan Sorsby. And yeah. You know, we've seen it too much in baseball recently. We've seen it too much in basketball, in college, and in the NBA. Like, the NFL really hasn't had too many of those problems, and they want to keep it that way.
3: Yeah, because we've glamorized it, we've supported it, we've promoted it.
0: Mm-hmm.
3: And for guys that are, you know, you remember 10, 12 years ago when you were younger, you're very impressionable. Well, I was when I was 16, 17. Oh, yeah, gambling, that sounds really kind of cool, man. Mm-hmm. The chicks will like that when I tell them, hey, man, I gamble. Hey, I got some NFL. Well, you might know this already. I was going to talk about the Reds, but I was going to do a comparison between the Dodgers bench and the Reds bench, but I know you get mad when I do that, so I'm not going to do it. But there's a great thing now on this Aaron Donald coming back. It looks pretty much in the bag. Orlovsky's reporting it now. But there's a podcast called NFC West Roundtable with four really well-known, respectable guys. And Aaron's, the plan is that they're going to use him on limited plays, on passing plays mostly, put him on the same side with Garrett. And he's all for it. He's 35, but they said he's kept himself in great shape. Would that be something if Donald came back even remotely as good as he used to be over there with Garrett? Oh, my God.
0: Yeah. Obviously, he would be. He's a monster. He's one of the best ever. And if you've seen any of his stuff on social media, it's not like he's in bad shape whatsoever. He would obviously have to get into football shape, but yeah, I mean, I think that he's more open to it than he's ever been, and it makes it a lot easier on him if Myles Garrett is there too.
3: Yeah, I just hope we don't have to play him until we see him in the Super Bowl.
0: Yeah, no kidding.
3: I'll see you. I know you gotta go, Austin.
0: All right,
3: thanks,
0: Mike,
3: pal.
0: Thank you. I appreciate it. It's Mike in LA. Yeah, I'm not too worried about the Aaron Donald thing. I'll believe it when I see it. I'm never gonna say never. We've seen crazy stuff in the past, but I'll believe it when I see it. We'll take a break. We'll come back. The OAL Injury Report is next on ESPN 1530.
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0: Jeff Carr coming up in just a couple of minutes. First, it's time for our O'Connor, Achani, and Levy injury report here on ESPN 1530. 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Big news last night, Hunter Green made a rehab start at AAA Louisville and looked pretty good. Four innings, two hits. He did not allow a run. He walked one batter, struck out three, and threw 64 pitches. I believe 36 of those were for strikes. Hunter Green looked very good. Hunter talked with the media after his start. Here's what he had to say about rehab start number two in Louisville.
16: Felt great. Felt strong. Felt really good with all of my pitches. Felt consistent. Felt like I was constantly in the attack mode, which is good. And felt like I was ready to go and compete today.
17: What is it about this rehab start that you were looking to feel good about heading back into the majors?
16: Yeah, it's really just a feel of pitches. I think the most important thing coming back with rehab is getting into that competitive mode and being able to flip that switch. You know, especially in rehab, you can get really internal. You can think, you know, is my elbow going to feel good? Is my knee going to feel good? Back, whatever it may be. But you lose sight of, like, that external focus of I'm just trying to attack the hitter. So other than feeling good and my pitches feeling good, that was my main objective, was to make sure I was fully present and attacking from the first pitch to the very last.
0: That is Hunter Green with the media after his rehab start. He is expected to make one more rehab start, I believe, on Sunday. with AAA Louisville. Meanwhile, last night, Nick Lodolo took a line drive at 107 miles per hour off the hand. He finished the inning and then did not return to the game. X-rays came back negative. Lodolo had an official diagnosis of a left wrist contusion. Terry Francona said they'll keep an eye on it. As long as the swelling stays down, they expect Lodolo to be able to make his next start. Also, won't be long until Emilio Pagan returns. Pierce Johnson pitched last night for the Reds, so they are getting a little bit healthier, and hopefully the reinforcements to help them play better are coming. Reinforcements are coming to the show. Jeff Carr is next on ESPN 1530.
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0: Hi, hello, welcome back in Cincy 360 on ESPN 1530. Hour number three underway. And I have been told for the last 2 days that I'm too negative. And so when that's the case, I look to my source of positivity, the man who is always there to center me and make me glass half full, because that's the way he goes about life. It's something that I'm jealous of. I wish I had that quality. Jeff Carr has it, and he joins us now, the host, co-host of the Locked On Reds podcast alongside Steve Offenbaker. Hi, Jeff. How are you?
3: Doing good, man. I tell you, these last two games against Milwaukee notwithstanding, yeah, it's been nice to see how this team has played, albeit Monday and Tuesday, not so much.
0: Why are they so bad against the Brewers? Can you explain it?
3: I don't know if it's a mental thing. I don't know if it's a supernatural thing. I don't know if it's a spiritual thing. I told Steve, I'm like, let's figure out what it is we got to sacrifice to get this thing going, because
0: at this point,
3: that's what this feels like. Because Brandon Woodruff, the last time he was pitching, he was throwing like 84 miles an hour, takes a couple of months off, and then he comes back and he's Cy Young again. And then Brandon Sproat, I got a text from our Lockdown Brewers host during last night's game. And he said, in no realm of reality should Brandon Sproat be no hitting the Cincinnati Reds. And I was like, well, thank you. I'm glad you said that.
0: The two guys at the bottom of the Milwaukee rotation, identical pitching lines in back-to-back nights.
3: I shudder to think what would happen had they actually faced Mizorowski or Kyle Harris.
0: It would have been like Jake Arrieta in 2016, where he would have just cruised to a no-hitter.
3: Yeah. Like, what was that? Like 88 pitches? That was like a Maddux of Maddux
0: proportions.
3: Like
0: that. Yeah.
3: It was non-competitive. But the lineups look non-competitive here recently. The good news is Ellie is back. It didn't work on night one. Hopefully it works on night two. But getting Ellie back and Hunter Green saying he only has one more rehab start that he has to worry about. And it feels like things are coming together. And they're only four games out of the wild card, and everyone around them in the wild card continues to do that thing where we all play 500 ball and nobody moves. Mm-hmm. So the extenuating circumstances don't seem horrible. It's just they've got to figure out inside the building who people are. And that's really where my positivity is a lot more realistic these days.
0: What about from a pitching perspective? Because they have, I think, the first two games, at least of this series with Milwaukee, been pretty effective. I mean, Brady Singer was good. Lodolo battled. Even Garcia last night making his big league debut was pretty impressive. Like, there's at least that to hang on to, isn't there?
3: 100%. I mean, Brady Singer was only barely outdueled by Brandon Woodruff, and you can make the argument he went deeper into the ballgame, so there bears more consideration for who outdueled who in that game. But I love what I saw from him. I love what I saw from Nick Lodolo. I think that moving forward, we just got to hope that the wrist is okay, because if we're going to add things to his list to worry about, then that's never good, because we just want to have a camera on his left index finger at all times after he throws a curveball to be like, is it there? Is it fine? Is it a blister? But if we're talking about something else too, that's rough. But no, like, the performances have been great. And even the bullpen, like, Tony Santion, if he hadn't have just completely, his mind left him when he threw his slurve, and that was a wild pitch to give up the second run.
0: Yeah.
3: Like, I would have just chalked that up to the Brewers being Brewers and doing Brewers things and scoring that run off of the sack fly and things like that. I think ultimately the team has pitched well in the series. And I take that away with this, knowing that it's getting even better coming up here soon.
0: We don't know why Derek Johnson is away from the team. It's not wise to speculate. However, they pitched pretty good in his absence, right? Like, there might be something to that, right?
3: there might be, there might have been a difference of opinion, if it were, that, you know, as it were, that caused the separation here, but it seems as though everybody has moved on and forward. And it kind of reinforces the point for me when everyone wants to talk about Chris Valleca. Like, sure, you want to get rid of the hitting coach, whatever. The Reds have had 7 different hitting coaches in the last 14 years. I think I got that right. It's all about the talent on the field. And we know that the Reds have plenty of talent in their pitching staff. It just hasn't played out that way for much of this season. But if you can get them back to where they typically are, then they're going to be fine on the pitching side of things. When you look at the Chris Valleca part of this, to kind of transfer this conversation over to the hitting side of things, sure, you put somebody else in there. But at the end of the day, the pitch recognition, the plate discipline, the all of that stuff is not affected by the hitting coach. The hitting coach gives you a general philosophy and can kind of help you tweak this or that. But these guys are who they are, and they got here because they are who they are. And so that's really when Nick Kroll's got to step in and be like, okay, how do we supplement this roster?
0: Last night, Ellie comes back, and the question kind of becomes, how's second base going to work? Matt McClain continues to struggle. Edwin Arroyo has just gotten here. It was Arroyo that got the start last night. What do you make of that? What do you make of him early on in his big league career, and how do you expect Francona to handle this the rest of the way?
3: I would hope, and I know that he said before the game that he didn't know, and he kind of did that whole, you know, ah shucks Tito thing where he was like, yeah, I don't know how it's gonna go, we'll figure it out along the way. I kind of wonder if they platoon it a little bit. Maybe McClain plays against lefties and Arroyo plays against righties. I would like to see more of Edwin Arroyo, though. And if you got to tell me to pick one or the other, I'm going to pick Edwin Arroyo right now, because we know who Matt McClain is. We've got almost 900 plate appearances now between last year and this year to tell us who he is. We only have 58 plate appearances for Edwin Arroyo right now. So give me more of that. Let's see what he's got. He's had a couple of times where he's made hard contact and it's either found a glove or it's gone just foul. I'm thinking of the home run that he had that he missed by like a foot on that right field foul pole in New York. But I think that there are some things to like about Edwin Arroyo to give him more of a shot moving forward. Plus, you could give somebody else, the final guy in AAA, a shot in the outfield as we continue to see Noelvi Marte look like his, I don't know, his eyes are on backwards, his glove is on sideways. I don't know what he does out in right field, but maybe Hector Rodriguez deserves a look at this point.
0: Yeah, the Marte thing baffles me because I feel like he has a ton of talent, but it doesn't. He looks disinterested a lot. I think that's part of the reason why he spent so much time in AAA. It's part of the reason why last year he was sent down to AAA camp. Like, there's something about his attitude and this just kind of like effort.
3: Nonchalance.
0: Yeah, yeah. Nonchalance. Yeah. I don't think it rubs anybody the right way. It made me mad last night watching him just kind of lollygag after that ball in the corner and essentially gave up an extra run.
3: Right. And I appreciated, I saw the photo that was circulating of Sal Stewart standing in the dugout after everybody had gone into the clubhouse. And you could tell he was staring off, you know, at the horizon, just trying to figure out what he could have done differently in that game. And it's like, if he fields the ball better there at first base, does that happen? Does the run score? All that other stuff. But like, the fact that Noelvi Marte backed it up the way that he did, you're right. He kind of looked like the professional version of somebody sitting out in right field picking dandelions. And all of a sudden, oh, hey, the ball's coming at me. I got to figure out what to do with this here thing. And yes, the scouting report is so glowy. Always has been. On Noelvi Marte. Scouts grades have been fantastic. He's got plus this, plus that, all that other stuff. But it's that mental makeup that brings it all together. And you have to wonder about that, because he's the guy that you send him down to AAA, you bring him back up, immediately things look like they're fixed. And then as time goes along and consistency is the thing that we're looking for, that's when we start to see him fall off.
0: Let's say that over the next 8 games, last one against Milwaukee, 3 against Pittsburgh, another 4 against Milwaukee, that they only win 2 or 3 of those games. At that point, do you decide to sell? At what point do you decide to sell? And who should be available? We had a talkbacker earlier say everybody not named Sal Stewart and Chase Burns should be available. How do you navigate that?
3: I think first and foremost, yes. If you're going to go 2-6 or 3-5 in your next eight, I think you've got to seriously consider selling for a couple of different reasons, not just the internal, oh, the Reds are totally missing expectations here, but also think of the market. And I don't think that Nick Kroll does this enough. Like, sellers are in demand so much, and the Reds have bullpen arms. The Reds have a starting pitcher. Mm-hmm. The Reds have a couple of bats that they could offer, and they don't have to tear everything down to the studs to do that. Like, all of the different relief pitchers that Nick Kroll brought in are completely tradable because they're not on ridiculous deals and they're not on long-term contracts or anything like that. Nate Lowe is a league minimum contract that is hitting the ball pretty well right now from the left side, albeit they're mitigating his appearances against left-handed pitching. That's fine. That's what they should do.
0: Yeah.
3: They're not doing that with other people, and I'd love to talk about that more. But there's definitely people that they could offer and take advantage of the market and reset themselves for next season, where it kind of seems like everything is pointing in one direction. The only thing that is pointing in a positive direction to me is the fact that nobody else has separated themselves in this wild card race just yet. But when you look at run differential, when you look at division record, when you look at their overall ability to score runs on a night in, night out basis, when you look at how they have dealt with injuries to this point in the season, knowing that more injuries will come because that's baseball, there's so many things that point in a direction that says, sell, be smart about this. I just worry that they do the Angels thing, and we all know what the Angels thing is. They buy when they should sell. They buy when they should buy. They buy when everyone else is selling. Mm-hmm. The Reds should not do that. They should really think about this from a market standpoint and say, look, nobody else is really jumping in on the sellers thing. Let's take advantage of that.
0: Go ahead. Floor is yours. Get it off your chest about facing left-handed pitching What were you going to say?
3: So, yeah, this is the thing. And I don't think people look at this enough, because this year, Spencer Steer has been a complete liability against right-handed pitching. Mm-hmm. He's hitting .220. He's getting on base less than 30% of the time, slugging around .360. Those aren't numbers that you need to keep running out there. He is, however, the second best hitter in Major League Baseball, at least according to isolated power, which is all about extra base hits, against left-handed pitching. Hmm. And you've got a guy like Nate Lowe, who you could platoon him with very easily. I feel like Nate Lowe plays against lefties at the DH spot, or plays against righties in the DH spot, and then they bring in Dane Myers, who is one of their best defensive outfielders, but when you put him in the DH spot, you officially cannot move him into the field without nixing your DH for the rest of the mm-hmm. game. So if you're going to platoon somebody with Nate Lowe, do it with Spencer Steer, whose defense is admirable. It's better at first base, but you've got 12 first basemen on the roster. Like, I don't necessarily think you have to force the issue and play him every single day when he is mired in this ridiculous slump. And he is showing you that right-handers are a problem for him right now.
0: How much blame does Terry Francona deserve?
3: I definitely think it's some. If you were ranking the blame game for this 2026 Cincinnati Reds, Nick Kroll deserves the most of it. The front office deserves the most of it. Mm-hmm. Just total ineffectiveness by guys who should be more effective, probably second. And then Terry Francona has made some odd managerial decisions, especially based on loyalty. So I'd put him third. So I don't know that it's anywhere near the majority of the blame, mm-hmm. but he's also not blameless. But I think that at the end of the day, he's working with what he's got.
0: Yeah.
3: And what he has had, whether it's injuries or whether it's just overall lack of talent, he's done the best with what he could do.
0: Mm-hmm. So where do we go from here?
3: I think they're sellers. As much as I want to jump in here and say, yes, they're going to go on a winning streak. Steve said the funniest thing when we were preparing for our show last night, where he was like, what's going to happen is they'll get swept today. They'll go sweep the Pirates, and then they'll win on Monday in Milwaukee. So they'll do a 3-game losing streak followed by a 4-game winning streak, and then they will lose the next three in Milwaukee.
0: Yeah.
3: Because that's who this team is. This team is it's very much like I was in college. Whenever I got an assignment for something, I was doing that thing last minute. Like if it was due Thursday, it was 11:30 p.m. on Wednesday that I started it. And that's what this feels like with the Reds. That's what happened last year. They made the playoffs, albeit they needed a lot of help. And they did the whole thing where it was like, let's wait till the last minute to win when we need to. I see that again with this team because it's got the same makeup. It's got the same leadership. And I don't know that too much of it has changed. Where I was convinced of it this offseason that it had, there was some wool.

0: Basically, high school players have to go to college, and then they can be drafted after playing a couple of years in college. Mm. And they would shrink the draft down as well. I forget how many rounds they would shrink it, but basically, the whole idea of growing the game, they're like, nah, let's see if we can shrink it.
1: Okay, so you're anti that.
0: Yeah.
1: Okay.
0: Yeah, anti that.
1: That would be good for college baseball, though, right?
0: It'd be good for college baseball for sure, but it's also a little bit of Major League Baseball kind of pawning off its own development onto college baseball. And maybe there's something to that. Maybe leadership from the Reds are in on this decision because they're not very good at developing players. The Rockies come to mind too. Like there's a couple of franchises who we can just label as, yeah, they're pretty bad at developing stuff. They're like, yeah, why not? Let's just go. Let's make sure every year the draft is loaded with players like Rhett Lauder and Chase Burns who went to Wake Forest and already know how to pitch and we don't have to teach them because that happens all the time. Yeah, those guys are everywhere.
1: What is the latest in those negotiations? We're lobbing back proposals right now? Okay.
0: It feels like right now everybody's posturing with the furthest possible deal. Like if you think of negotiating a price at a car dealership or something and you show up like that guy at the State Farm commercial where you're like, I got you a dollar. That's kind of what everybody's doing right now. And then they're going to try to figure out a way to meet in the middle.
1: Okay. All right. You start walking your way. I'll start walking mine. Exactly. You're the man, Jeff. Thanks so much. Him and Steve Offenbaker, the Locked On Reds podcast. And at Jeff FFFF Carr. Thank you, Jeff. Appreciate it, man.
0: Thanks, Austin. And no matter what they're doing on the field, go Reds.
1: That is Jeff Carr. He's the best. We'll take a break and come back. This is Cincy 360 on ESPN 1530.
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6: 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I'm Austin Elmore. 20 minutes from right now, Chad Brendel checks in. He's in for Mo this afternoon. I've been teasing this. I wanted to talk about it because I think it's noteworthy when it comes to the Bengals. There's a couple of people on this roster that I don't think we've talked about enough. And one of the conversations that Tony and I have had many times over the course of the offseason has been my concern about the depth. And I've often talked about the depth of the cornerbacks and the defensive backfield. And I think there are two guys that we have not talked about very much at all that I think could end up playing big roles. One of them is Kyle Duggar, veteran safety who provides the ability to play a little bit of nickel if you need him, play safety if you need him, come down and kind of be in a linebacker spot if you need him. Positional versatility was the reason that they signed him. This dude's a solid player, and just a couple of years ago was one of the better safeties in the NFL. Now, he's not Ronnie Lott, he's not Sean Taylor, he's not Troy Polamalu, but your defense needs players like that that are versatile, veteran, dependable, smart players that can do a multitude of things in Al Golden's defense. And so Kyle Duggar is one that I think we should keep our radar up for a little bit, his impact. Because when you look at that safety room, it's Jordan Battle and it's Brian Cook and it's Dejon Anthony and I think it's like P.J. Jules. By the way, P.J. Jules is probably going to make this team, if nothing else, because of special teams. But Kyle Duggar is, that's a big deal. That, I think, is just a piece we haven't talked about enough. And the other is Josh Newton. Josh Newton, drafted a couple of years ago out of TCU, had a decent rookie year, but it just felt like he wasn't getting the grasp of the defense and was a little bit too inconsistent. And maybe his eyes were in the wrong places at times. And a guy that's really liked in the locker room, a guy that was a leader at TCU and really, really appreciated at TCU and was a part of that team that went to the national championship game. Like, this is a dude that people respected, but just hadn't quite taken that step since he's been in the NFL. And the Bengals, of course, have DJ Turner and Dax Hill, and who knows which one of those guys is going to be here long term, probably Turner. You've got Jalen Davis at the slot. And then you drafted a rookie in Tecario Davis, who's more than likely going to be an outside-only corner. The rest of your cornerback room is Newton, Jasur Taylor, who's basically a nickel, DJ Ivy, Braylon Lux, sneaky name to watch out in camp for, by the way, is Braylon Lux, Jalen Kimber, and Sierra Wright. That means Josh Newton's probably going to be on this team, number one. And number two, every single year, every team in the NFL gets down to that fourth corner playing significant snaps at some point. And we're talking about you know, those guys that maybe could have an impact. And ESPN wrote, who were people? They went to all the beat reporters, the NFL Nation reporters, and asked basically, who was the guy that turned your head or raised your eyebrows during off-season workouts for each of your teams? And so Ben Baby, friend of the show, was asked to write what player stood out to him, and he wrote Josh Newton. Here's what Ben writes. There weren't many team reps during off-season workouts, but Newton made the best of his chances. The third-year cornerback filled in as an outside corner and had an interception on a 7-on-7 period, Joe Burrow's lone off-season blemish. Newton hasn't really been considered a viable option at that spot, but he might have put himself in the discussion as a depth player at outside cornerback behind Dax Hill and DJ Turner. Again, that's Ben Baby on ESPN.com. Depth at the cornerback position is so incredibly important. So important. If the Bengals can get production out of Josh Newton, if they can get production out of DJ Ivy, who I thought had a pretty decent end to the season last year, that would really make me feel good about this team's ability and depth to go further this season and just to be more consistent on defense. Let's go to the phones, 513-749-1530. Let's go to Jeff in Virginia. What's up, Jeff?
7: Happy Wednesday, Austin. Good call on the development of the secondary. That we're all going to be watching on pins and needles, obviously. Hopefully the tackling will be better, if nothing else. And just to go back to Jeff, I love Jeff. He's the best Reds follow on Twitter, just about hands down, with his optimism and everything. But The entirety of the fan base needs to move past hard-hit balls are finding gloves. Balls are just missing the foul pole. Some one-off esoteric stat trying to prove that Spencer can hit right-handed batters, because every team in the league can say the same thing.
6: Yep.
7: The Dodgers and Yankees have hard-hit balls hit gloves. They have balls just missed the foul pole. Where he's dead on right is there's no reason to have a roster that has 12 first basemen on the roster, and that Nick Kroll is the problem here. Because remember, 2 years ago, it's like, oh, Tito's hands are tied because the analytics people are making the lineups, and now it's like, well, now Tito doesn't have enough to play with and everything.
6: Yep.
7: I love Jeff, but I like your realism is a perfect contrast to Jeff's optimism, and that middle ground in there is right where I think we need to get. This team is who they are. Mm-hmm. Nothing is going to change that. We know the medical staff is unreliable. We have guys who are not good hitters. We have three or four guys who are really good at pitching and hitting. Ellie is somewhat of a liability in the field. Nobody has ever admitted that, really. But we just have to accept this team for what they are, is I guess, my bottom line point.
6: Yeah, well, thank you for saying that. And the reason I brought Jeff on is because I feel like sometimes I'm negative to the point where I'm going crazy and I'm just like maybe looking for something. And I do think one of the unfortunate side effects of being a losing franchise for so long is that you grab on to every little thing you can that could possibly explain the way out or the way forward. And I think that's what we do sometimes with those stats. It's like, okay, well, maybe this will explain it. Maybe this is something that will lead us out of the darkness and into it. Maybe this is reason this person will turn it around. Sometimes it is, and most of the time it's not. But it's a side effect of losing. You just look for something like that. And I think it's become too normal for us to cling on to it.
7: Yeah, I want Jeff to continue to be Jeff and you to continue to be Austin, because that's the fan base needs the full perspective on everything.
6: Yes.
7: And you can even hear it on Tommy when he interviews Tito on the pregame. I try to make sure I listen to that almost every night. I know Tommy's hamstrung. He's not going to pin him against the wall on anything. But you can kind of hear it in Tommy's voice how he's trying to dodge around, hey, do you think this lineup is competitive on the field? Which,
6: right,
7: we need a Ben Baby or a James on the baseball beat to throw those hard questions out there, I think, is what we need. So,
6: yeah, it would. Jeff, thank you. I appreciate it. Thanks for the
7: enjoy
6: phone
7: the afternoon, Austin.
6: Thank you. Yeah, I mean, listen, I don't know Tommy's opinions on the team, and I've never asked him that, but I know that Tommy loves baseball. And you know, you could even hear it in John Sadak. Like, John Sadak is the most sunshine and rainbows person on the planet and the nicest guy in the world. And you can tell there have been times where he's defeated in watching this team because there's nothing to be excited about. Nothing. So, Yeah, man. It's where we're at. I'm going to try to explain my tweet from last night that went like mini viral, in which I was being critical of the Reds. I'll explain that next on ESPN 1530.
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6: All right, so I had a tweet yesterday that stirred some stuff up, got some people talking, and I just want to clarify exactly what I meant. So last night, it's a 3-2-1 Tuesday for the Old Ball Club, which is a great promotion. $3 beers, $2 hot dogs, $1 ice creams. Got a lot of young people that come. I did the 3-2-1 package last year. I loved it. They've added on to that the tarps off section up in the bleachers, which is a trend that has taken across Major League Baseball, and a lot of these teams are doing it. It was also a Bark in the Park night. Tonight, if you go to the Reds game, you can get a bobblehead. On Fridays, you can watch fireworks. You can see the City Connect uniforms. You can do the wave. You can woo. You can bring your dog. You can win free pizza if the Reds strike out a bunch of batters. These are all good things. And I think the Reds marketing department does a marvelous job. Like, they really do. The tarps off thing is an example. It's a trend that if you're a marketer, you capitalize on the trend as a way to make money. That's what the Reds did with this. And maybe it's going to work and maybe it's not, but that's what marketing teams are supposed to do. Create more reasons to come to the ballpark. Now, really good teams with really nice stadiums don't necessarily need to convince people to come to the ballpark. But every team in baseball does bobbleheads, and they do fireworks, and they do City Connect uniforms, and they do all the different things. And the Reds are no exception to that. The marketing people and those who are charged with getting more people to come to the ballpark, in my opinion, are separate than those that are in charge of developing the baseball team. And so what's great about baseball games is that there are a plethora of reasons to come. Ballpark food has never been more exotic ever than it is now across the country. There are all sorts of different meals and things that you can get. I love going to different ballparks. I've been to 9 now across Major League Baseball. I love experiencing the different views and the sightlines and the food and all the different stuff. But I wish that the marketing teams didn't have to work so hard to get people to come to the ballpark. You can come and take your shirt off and win free pizza and buy the cheap concessions and bring your dog and woo and do the wave and get a bobblehead and watch the fireworks and check out the uniforms. But you really shouldn't expect the Reds to win because they haven't done enough to create that sort of thing. Like, coming to the game to watch the baseball game itself is less of an attraction because of the team that they've built. And so those two things are separate. I want to make that clear. I'm not making fun of those people or trying to dig at the Reds in that realm. I'm digging at the Reds in the sense that they haven't built a good enough baseball team that gets people to the ballpark. People should have fun at the games. People should go. It's an experience. I recommend it. But it's just unfortunate that you don't get to have that good experience and the cherry on top being a good baseball team. You can follow me as well at Audie Elmore. It's AUTYELMORE. We'll talk to Chad Brendel when he gets, we'll talk to Chad Brendel when we get back. He's in for Mo this afternoon on ESPN 1530.
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27: Was looking for Mo.
6: Looking for Mo, but he's not here today. Instead, it is Chad Brindle once again in the big chair for Mo this afternoon. Hi, Chad. How are you?
28: I'm not as good as you.
6: As good as me?
28: Yeah.
6: Why is that?
28: The Bulls murdered the
6: We're draft. Back. We are officially back.
28: Look, I think Caleb Wilson, like, and there is some risk involved in this statement because his floor is lower than the three guys that went ahead of him.
6: Okay.
28: I think Caleb Wilson's ceiling is the highest of this group.
6: Michael Jordan, last time they picked the North Carolina Tar Heel top
28: let's
6: five.
28: Let's not get crazy.
6: Okay.
28: All right. You know what? You know, I think there's the way he plays. There's some KG in there.
6: Come on.
28: He's violent, aggressive, tries to dunk everything. I mean,
6: the Bulls are huge now, by the way.
28: They're huge.
6: Their smallest starter is like 6'8".
28: And I love Dalen Swain, too.
6: Yes.
28: So I when
6: say something positive about a former Xavier
28: so
6: challenge impossible so, version you just did it
28: so when
6: hold on
28: listen let me tell the story when when Wes Miller's staff got here they asked me straight up and this is not a shot at Ravon Griffin
6: okay
28: they asked me straight up who in Ohio do we have to get in this class to really kick this thing off Dalen Swain. And they're like, well, Ravon's local. We got to make those connections.
6: Sure.
28: Do you want a pro?
6: Dalen Swain.
28: Do you want a guy? Like, not that, you know.
6: Sure.
28: Dalen Swain was 17, like, when he got to college. Mm-hmm. And you could see he can handle the ball. He can slash. He's great in transition. Good defender. Can rebound. Like, his shot wasn't where it needed to be yet at that stage. But, like, If there's a guy in Ohio that's an NBA guy, it's Dalen Swain. So there, I said something nice about the guy that went to Xavier.
6: I appreciate that. Just as someone who bridges the gap between the two. And he's from Columbus, which is, that's kind of a double trouble there.
28: His coach played at Cincinnati.
6: Have you heard of the SLAP acronym that the Bulls are trying to?
28: Yeah.
6: Bryson Graham, the new Bulls GM, size, length, athleticism, and physicality.
28: Okay. I've seen so many.
6: The Bengals one. Bengal is fat. P-H-A-T.
28: I saw you post that one.
6: Physical, hungry, accountable teammate.
28: Come on. Who okayed that? Who okayed fat?
6: Even worse.
28: Pretty hot. And
6: Brian Daboll, when he was with the New York Giants, there said STD. Smart, tough, dependable.
28: Who isn't there somebody
6: before it gets printed? Can't somebody be like, do we want to rethink this?
28: Yeah.
6: SLAP is good though.
28: SLAP's not bad. Okay. I think we
6: should apply that to us here.
28: Team together. Everyone achieves more.
6: Yeah.
28: Yeah. We're not getting SLAP.
6: We used to live by the four F's in high school: fast, fight, finish, and family.
28: Okay. That one, at least, you can't make fun of that.
6: We lost 20 straight games, so it didn't matter.
28: So they probably should have come up with a better acronym, and things would have been fine.
6: We weren't. Yeah, it's a good point.
28: Hold the rope, rep the C, brick by brick.
6: Good stuff. All right, what do you have on your show today?
28: they're so frustrating, Austin. I have a question. So, and this is not going at Lance, but Lance the other day I saw was kind of absolving Chris Valaika from the conversation because it's a talent issue.
6: Yes, Lance feels strongly about this.
28: I agree. It's a talent issue. Okay? Mm-hmm. But you have what you have, right? And you have to make what you have work.
6: Sure.
28: And that, this team is not coached well. And the proof in the pudding, Austin, is when this team played clean baseball in August, they were 20-9. When this team does things like they did the past two nights in close games, they're what, 17-31 or whatever since then?
6: Pretty bad.
28: 2-15 against the division? That comes down, there is a coaching element in that.
6: Mm-hmm.
28: When the pitching was great under Derek Johnson, do we know?
6: I don't know that we should speculate, but it does feel like they've gotten better in his absence. Which is strange.
28: But there were many years where it was the pitching is the staple.
6: Yes.
28: And that's because Derek Johnson is a great pitching coach. By the way, I'm all for bringing my 7th grade middle school basketball coach back to Cincinnati. We went to the same high school.
6: That's right.
28: Lloyd Memorial High School Juggernauts.
6: Pretty sure he still lives here, doesn't he?
28: Yeah. I used to have him on pot when I, back in the day when I was working for Dan Claskins at Get Sports Info. Oh,
6: love that guy.
28: We were doing podcasts with Chris Hook would be a guest on my podcast before he was the Brewers pitching coach.
6: Claskins, top first team all nice guy, by the way.
28: First team all nice guy.
6: Love
28: and
6: that guy.
28: An innovator because Dan, we were podcasting in Covington in 2003, 2004.
6: Fantasy sports and all that.
28: We had a live podcast. It was me and do you remember Chris Pankow?
6: I'm not familiar with him.
28: He works for the Reds. I think still does stuff for the Reds.
6: Okay.
28: Big Xavier, annoyingly Xavier.
6: It's okay. Guy. He's allowed to be.
28: So we, it was called the Daily Dose. We had a daily show.
6: Sounds great.
28: But how's it not at least somewhat on these guys? They don't situationally hit. When's the last time you saw a guy on second, no outs, ground ball to second base to get the guy over?
6: I can't think of a time.
28: When's the last time we saw this team aggressively, runner on second, hit it to the slap it down the line, other than Edwin Arroyo, because apparently that's all at the major league level he's capable of doing at this point. We talked about this yesterday. They draft all these shortstops. Then they play them at shortstop all the way through the minor leagues. And then now Noel V. Marte is kicking balls around in right field because he didn't know how to play right field. Or Edwin Arroyo can't handle second base because he played shortstop the entire time.
6: Mm-hmm.
28: There are fundamental things with this organization. I heard you talking to Jeff today about why are the Brewers and the Reds? Because in those two games, what mistakes did the Brewers make? Close games, going to come down to the little things. Eventually, the Brewers don't make the mistake.
6: The only thing I can think of that the Brewers have slipped up over the last two nights is ABS.
28: Yeah.
6: And even then, it was not necessarily the worst thing in the world.
28: Right. Like,
6: you see teams like the Miami Marlins, who we were just talking about this off
28: the White Sox.
6: The Miami Marlins are 16-5 in the month of June.
28: Yeah.
6: The Reds are 7-13. The Marlins have the 26th highest active payroll in Major League Baseball.
28: You can win
6: with
28: a lower payroll.
6: Yes, you can. But you have to be
28: clean. You have to play fundamentally sound baseball. Mm-hmm. And this group, Austin, they didn't have a walk in two straight. How do you not have one walk in two straight games?
6: It's amazing.
28: How do you not have one walk in two straight games? How many times did they swing?
6: I think that's also part of Milwaukee just being like, we're not afraid of these dudes.
28: Why would they have any fear at Cincinnati at all?
6: I know, exactly.
28: They're two worse pitchers. If you are going to get the Brewers.
6: Mizorowski legit might throw a perfect game against them.
28: It might not break a sweat.
6: I know.
28: Might not break a sweat. Like, you had a chance these two nights to say, okay, the Reds aren't dead. They were two games under. You could get back to 500. Now it's a disaster.
6: It really is.
28: And they don't have anything to sell.
6: They don't. Yes, you're right.
28: And the minor leagues stink.
6: There's nothing in the minor leagues even to offload.
28: And you don't have anything in the major leagues to sell to put stuff back in the minor leagues.
6: Other than the top three guys, and they're not going to do that.
28: No.
6: Chad Brindle in for Mo Egger from 3 to 6 this afternoon. Chad, thanks so much.
28: No, thank you, Austin.
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17: I'm Christine Lisi. The Lakers have taken care of one of their main offseason priorities. Guard Austin Reeves intends to sign a four-year, $185 million max contract to return to L.A. Richest deal in NBA history for an undrafted player. So how does the contract affect what the Lakers can do regarding soon-to-be free agent LeBron James? They've got $50 million currently in salary cap space, explains ESPN's Brian Windhorst.
18: They can still go out into the marketplace in a week and try to steal away, you know, guys that are on other teams. But whatever they negotiate with LeBron James, whether it's now or later, would eat into that space. So the Lakers obviously still have to be careful and still have to really do some homework and see what they can do with other free agents really before doing something with LeBron James.
17: U.S. men's national team captain Christian Pulisic hopes to play in tomorrow's group play finale against Turkey at the World Cup. He's been sidelined by a calf injury. Baseball, Mets move struggling starter Kodai Senga to the bullpen. Team's not ruling out a trip meantime to the injured list for outfielder Juan Soto, who's dealing with a back injury. WNBA, Sparks guard Kelsey Plum out at least 4 weeks due to a lower left leg injury.
19: Hey, it's Michelle Smallman, and coming up Thursday with NBA free agency on the horizon, I'll tell you the one team in the West who can make themselves an instant contender with the right move. It's on Sports Time Live, 6 a.m. Eastern, right here on ESPN Radio, ESPN2, and ESPNU.
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20: 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Northbound 75, there's a crash that's on the off-ramp to the Norwood Lateral. Police emergency crews blocking off the beginning of that ramp. Northbound 75, traffic slow from the Norwood Lateral to Paddock Road. At the moment, a minute or two worth of delays. I'm Eddie Zellick with traffic.
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27: The final game on the 2026 calendar could be one of the 2026 season's best. The Bengals will host the Ravens on New Year's Eve in a Week 17 matchup of AFC North rivals that could be filled with storylines. Trey Hendrickson will play his first game in Cincinnati since leaving for the Ravens this offseason. The Bengals will be hosting Baltimore in a primetime regular season game for the first time in 8 years. Joe Burrow and Lamar Jackson could be settling an MVP debate. Oh, and the possible playoff and AFC North ramifications are endless. Primetime game number 5, the Ravens and Bengals in Cincinnati on Thursday, December 31st.
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0: Thank you for choosing me. Taryn, I introduced you to something new today. It's not that new. The concept is a little different, but what did you think of your first Mongolian barbecue experience today?
1: Wasn't bad. I enjoyed it. Like you said, we're both full.
0: Stuffed. That has been the theme since last Friday. Goodness. Got to figure out what we're going to do tomorrow. Keep the hot streak going. It's been a good week. You know, it's not been a good week for Taryn.
1: Don't do it.
0: The Cincinnati Reds. Not a good week for the Cincinnati Reds. How about some of these numbers, Taryn, over the last two nights? 4 for 59. The Reds over the last two nights against the Brewers' fourth and fifth starters. 067. Like, if this was Mizorowski and he dominated the Reds, you know, you don't like it, but sometimes you just tip your cap to the better guy. This was a situation where Brandon Sporat entered the game with an ERA hovering around 6. He went 6 innings. He gave up a single to Trevino. He struck out 10 Reds. Guy stinks. He's not good. The Reds made him look like Nolan Ryan. I don't know. 27 strikeouts over the past two nights. 27. Strikeouts over the past two nights. That's hard to get your head around. How about this, Taryn? Brewers pitching the last two games combined. 19 innings pitched, 4 hits, no earned runs, no walks, 27 strikeouts. This is from Just Baseball, Clay Snowden's crew. It's just the second time in Major League Baseball history that a team has allowed 0 earned runs and 0 base on balls with at least 27 strikeouts in a two-game span. In Major League Baseball history, that level of futility has only happened one other time. And look, it was, I'll give you this. It was a nice distraction, I guess, is a good way to put it, when the bullpen was bad, because it gave us something else to kind of discuss. Let's be honest here. This offense is cheeks. They stink. After the game last night, the major league average is around 245. 245, or it's right around there. In last night's lineup, you have Blake Dunn, who's hasn't had a full complement of games because he came up late. He's hitting 272. Ellie's hitting 277. Blade, Stewart, and Lowe are all right in that 245, 250 range. And then you have four guys, Suarez, Marte, Trevino, Arroyo, all 40 to 50 points below league average, below the median. And nobody gets on base. Nobody walks. They just go up there hacking away and hoping they run into something. It goes back to this weird philosophy they came up with a couple years back, that they don't need power hitters in Cincinnati because the ballpark is so small. You don't need power hitters. Anybody can hit a home run here. When's the last time you saw this team execute a situational hit? Runner on second, no outs, one outs, ground ball to the right side, runner goes to third. They get him home. be it another ground ball or a sacrifice fly or somebody, God forbid, gets a hit. They don't do it. The execution is embarrassing at times for this team. They scored one run the last two games, and that run was the ghost runner in extra innings. Four singles. They have four hits, not a single one for extra bases. Four for 59 with four singles. No doubles, no triples, no homers. Both games were a perfect game into the sixth inning for the fourth and fifth pitchers for the Milwaukee Brewers. The Reds had all of four chances to hit with runners in scoring position. 0 for 4. It's embarrassing. It's embarrassing to call yourself a major league organization that's trying to win. This is not a rebuild. This is not a team that's playing for the future. This is a team that very openly is trying to win now. And the product on the field is laughable at this point in time. How much did you watch last night, Taren? Any?
1: No. I watched most NBA.
0: I watched the draft. I followed the baseball game on my phone only because I had to talk about it today. That's it. If it wasn't for doing this, like I'm on my way to Florida Saturday.
1: Safe to say while you're in Florida, there will be no res consumption.
0: I mean, I might check the score. Like just pull up the MLB app and have it open and look at the score and then put my phone back in my pocket. They're 2-15 against the NL Central. I messed that up yesterday. They were 2-14 yesterday. I guess I said 2-15. Maybe I was just assuming the loss. What have I talked about quite a bit this week? When the Reds have this philosophy where they draft all the shortstops and then they play all these guys at shortstop all the way up through the minors until they need them in the majors. And then it's, you know, they tried Arroyo and Marte and a couple different. He didn't work at third, didn't have the arm for it. He finds himself in right field. He misplays the ball in the fifth or sixth. Can't remember which inning it was. That led to the Brewers' first run. It led to the Brewers' first run. Ball rolls into the corner. Arroyo botched a double play ball. Dropped a throw on a steal. Like the little things. The little things. And this is what gets me. And we're going to talk about this a lot today. Because honestly, there's not a ton else to talk about. So we've got to talk about the Reds. Jeff F.F. Carr is going to join us in the 5 o'clock hour. If you don't have the greatest roster in baseball, I don't think that's a surprise. But you can win as a small market team. But the key to winning as a small market team is to be fundamentally sound, to get the most out of your guys. Maybe you're not going to be able to put together a team of a bunch of guys that hit, you know, 280. But you can win if those guys can manufacture runs when the opportunity presents itself. You can win if those guys work counts and draw walks and get the starter out of the game in the fifth inning because they're getting productive at-bats. You can win if you can go to your bullpen and call on a guy that can come in with one out and a runner on first and third and hold the other team. Get a double play ball, you know, get a strikeout and a pop out, whatever the case may be. The Reds can't do any of these things, at least not consistently well. Not well enough to win. You want proof? They did do these things in April. It's what we talked about in April when they were on their way to 20-9. They're playing clean baseball. Is that sustainable? Because the numbers, the run differential was bad. The batting averages were terrible. The starting pitching wasn't getting a whole lot of depth. But when they needed a clutch hit or they needed to execute to get a runner over, when they needed a double play ball, when they needed, you know, a diving catch in the gap, they did those things. And that's how they ended up at 20-9 in April. Well, that and they didn't play anybody from the NL Central in that first month. It's maddening. One of the things I want to get to today, how much is this on Tito? Is it on Chris Valleca? Is it on, I can't say Derek Johnson, he's missing in action. But is it, I mean, and the weird thing is, Taryn, good as Derek,

0: enough. Like 90 games. There's like 90 games left. Something like that. We're getting near the halfway point. The team is what it is. Could they get back to their winning ways? Yes. How would they have to get back to their winning ways? They'd have to stop doing the dumb crap that keeps costing them games one way or another, 4 or 5 nights a week. And there doesn't appear to be any stop in sight. How much of it's on the players? How much of it is on ownership? How much of it is on the staff? So we'll make a case over the course of this show for each of those positions. Only one guest today. I've gone light on guests this week, Taryn. I just want to talk to the people. Phone lines are open, 513-749-1530. Where do you place the majority of the blame? I think all three buckets get... We might be at a 33-33-33 scenario here. Where do you place the blame? Is it a bad roster? Is it ownership? I guess that would include management, ownership and management. Or is it Tito and the staff not getting enough out of these guys? You hire a, you know, future Hall of Fame manager for the potential impact. They're not getting any of that. We'll talk 5 for 5 being approved in the NCAA. And what that means, and the lawsuit that dropped this morning in Ohio for guys in the 2022 class that are looking and going, what about me? Why do I not get my fifth year? And the ignorance, again, of the NCAA, they could have eliminated a lot of this. This could have been easily avoidable, and they chose not to. If you want to stop getting sued, sometimes you have to stop doing the things that get you sued. Let's take a break. More after this. Cincinnati's ESPN, 1530.
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0: Taryn, the girlfriend's sons were over this past weekend. She's got two of them. And they were asking me, it's something, they were educating Liz on E-40.
1: The legend.
0: I was like, we all know about E-40. And I was like, have you ever heard of Mount Westmore? And they're like, what's that? It's like, oh, boys. Boys.
1: Around me like an ice cream truck.
0: I wear many hats. Something like Lids. I mean, legend. Legend. E-40. The girlfriend's actually, you know, she's never been around this much hip hop in her life, I don't think. She's discovering that she's a big fan of Too Short.
2: There we go.
0: Every time Short comes on, she's like, I like him. I like his sound. I'm like, all right, you're passing the test.
2: Road trip to Florida Saturday.
0: Yeah. She's not a big Outkast fan, though. Like, she likes some, but she doesn't like the whole catalog.
2: Yeah.
0: I know. Let's get to the phones, Taryn. Nick wants to talk situational hitting. Nick, go ahead. Sorry.
3: No, go for it.
0: I was going to say E-40 or the red situational hitting. Who do you have?
3: Well, let me tell you something. Your girlfriend sounds like she's got pretty good taste, but speaking of Outkast, I got to share this with you first.
0: Okay.
3: I took the fam down to Atlanta for the World Cup last week, and we went to the fan festival, and the DJ literally went straight through AT Aliens. Oh. I'm talking like start to finish. And I forgot just absolutely how epic that album is.
0: It's a top five hip-hop album of all time.
3: There is not a bad track. I mean, you could literally go through from the beginning and just jam to the entire thing.
0: I mean,
3: talk about epic.
0: It's incredible. And the problem, Quim and I might be just as good.
3: Yeah. Oh, it's hands down. Quim and I is right up there with AT Aliens, hands down.
0: That will be no at question. Some point in time between Cincinnati and Orlando this weekend. There will be an entire playthrough of AT Aliens for sure.
3: As there should be, absolutely. But hey, listen, I got to tell you, I took my son down to the ballpark on Monday night, and just I don't know, I'm dumbfounded. Case in point, JJ Bleday's up 3-0, and I'm thinking, okay, he's gonna swing. He got one right down the middle. That if he had swung, that ball would be gone. He's what 0 for? When was the last time he had a home run? It's been like.
0: Memorial Day? I don't know.
3: Yeah,
0: that seems like that. About right. I mean,
3: it's been since May, right?
0: Yeah. So
3: he swings on this pitch, it's gone. He promptly struck out. And I don't get it. You know, you were just asking before the break about who to place the blame on. I mean, to me, it starts with Nick Kroll.
0: Yeah.
3: Because this roster construction is I mean, if Nick Kroll still has a job by the end of the season, then there's an issue. You could go 33.3, you know, and all that, but I'd say first Nick Kroll, and I'd say second, as much as I love him and was excited to have him here, it's Tito, because I just don't see he's not getting. Now, granted, he doesn't have I get it. He doesn't have the 0-4 Red Sox or the lineup that he had in Cleveland, but. He's got pieces in place, and he's not doing much with it.
0: They're sloppy.
3: They're sloppy. They're not taking their time at the plate. You know, I think you mentioned, maybe it was Austin. Somebody said that. It looks like some of them are just swinging with their helmets flying off.
0: Yeah, they're coming out of their shoes. There's no discipline at the plate. No. There's no. Look, you want to say, like, it's not Chris Valleca's fault that the guys can't hit. It is Chris Valleca's job to get them in there, to get them up at the plate with a plan against that pitcher. And it doesn't look like they have one, Nick.
3: No, nobody has a plan. I mean, and even the ones that are batting, what, 278? They're like last night, Ellie looked lost at the plate.
0: Yeah.
3: I don't know. I don't get it. I would put... The blame first on Nick Kroll and then second Tito,
0: All right.
3: In my opinion. But that's just my two cents.
0: Appreciate it, Nick.
3: Enjoy your vacation and rock some ATLians.
0: Well, Nick, it's not a vacation, to be clear.
3: Oh, okay.
0: My apologies. AAU volleyball nationals for my 15-year-old daughter. We are going to
3: be
0: going to be in the Orlando Convention Center. We've got the sheet pool. Yesterday, she starts games at 7:30 every day, so we'll have to be at the convention center at 6:45. If you've never been, it is something. There is like 230 courts in one space.
3: Okay, that's definitely not a vacation then.
0: Thanks, Nick. Appreciate it, man.
3: Appreciate you, Chad.
0: Let's go to Dave in Florida. Who's to blame for the Reds' struggles? Dave, who you got? Dave?
4: Well, this old dumpster fire. Yeah, you there?
0: Yeah, I got you.
4: Sorry, I'm going through a dead area in Orlando, so just so you know that.
0: All right.
4: Got me now?
0: Yep, I got you. Go right ahead.
4: All right. So, you know, you can blame Tito, you can blame Kroll, you can blame... This whole dumpster fire starts with Bob Castellani and the ownership group and the baseball operations. I mean, they draft nothing but shortstops and then try to play them all over the field. This team has made the playoffs, what, three times under the Castellanis?
0: Yep.
4: One because of COVID and two because the Mets collapsed and fell right on their face.
0: Yep.
4: So we can blame Kroll all we want for putting a roster together, but he's only got a hand to deal with that the Castellanis are giving him.
0: I do agree with that to an extent. Here's the only thing where I think 10%
4: of the problem.
0: Here's the place where I think that does fall apart a little bit, Dave. There are teams in the same tax bracket as the Reds that are winning. The Brewers are winning. The Cardinals are winning. The Marlins are winning. The White Sox are winning. Like, there are teams that are living in the same neighborhood. There's no gate on this neighborhood. They're living in the same neighborhood in the cul-de-sac, and they're doing things in terms of how they structure, how they develop, how they have guys ready that the Reds don't seem to be doing. So I am not absolving the Castellanis in any way, shape, or form, because I think they are... They deserve a lot of the criticism. But there are teams that are taking those dollars and winning, and the Reds aren't doing it.
4: I would agree with you there. I'll give you that. But the baseball operations department, as far as the drafting and how they develop players, is pathetic. I mean, how many shortstops do we have on this team that are playing shortstop, but one guy's playing right field, the other guy plays first base? Next night he plays third base. I mean, it's like, where am I supposed to play every night? And then, you know, Valleca's got to go. I mean, it's like, if an offense in football was this pathetic, the offensive coordinator would have been fired three games ago. This offense has been terrible for 2 years.
0: Since he got here, it's been a disaster.
4: Go. Absolutely.
0: Appreciate the call, Dave. So, thank you.
4: Well, enjoy trip to Orlando there, Chad.
0: You're not at the convention center, are you?
4: No, I'm driving through Orlando back to Sarasota. I just was playing some golf. It's raining down here right now.
0: It's hotter than hell, isn't
4: that
0: it?
4: The convention center is 105 with the heat index today.
0: So, oh, Dave.
4: the convention center is a cool place, though. You'll love it.
0: This is the fourth time I've been in the last 5 years. The daughter's been doing the volleyball thing for a long time. It's a fun trip. It is just a lot of like balls bouncing and whistles blowing and shoes squeaking. And by the time you get to that fourth day, your head is ready to explode.
4: There you go.
0: Thanks, man. Appreciate
4: it. Enjoy your trip.
0: Thank you.
4: Bye, buddy.
0: Have a good one. I get the dislike for the Castellanis in this, because I think they definitely put constraints on the roster that make it difficult to succeed in this environment. But you don't have, you can't be the Dodgers. You can't be the Yankees. How in the hell can't you be the Brewers? The Brewers have this figured out. The Brewers have this figured out to the point that they dominate the Reds like they do? The Reds are 19-47 against Milwaukee since July of 2021, 55-91 over the last 146 meetings. Thank you to Lance McAllister for that one on his Twitter feed. 19-47 against Milwaukee since July 2021, 55-91 over the last 100, almost a full season against Milwaukee. They are a 100-loss team over 162 games against the Brewers, and that's bam. It's embarrassing. Take a break. Back to the phones after this. Cincinnati's ESPN 1530.
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6: 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Traffic slow at the moment on eastbound 275. It's currently a 3-minute delay between Mosteller and 71. Also a little bit of slow traffic on northbound 71 between Ridge and Stewart Road. You're also looking at a 3-minute delay in there. I'm Eddie Zellick with traffic.
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0: I think I've told you this, Taryn. At every UC football practice, when they're going to their stretching, like the, you know, the big team stretch where they're on the end zone doing the stretches and whatever, they play this in between them getting done with their stations around the field and then running to the end zone. The looks I get as I'm dancing on the sideline every practice.
1: Man, you can't help. You can't help it.
0: It's blow the whistle.
2: If you don't dance every time this comes on, I question if you're alive or not.
0: Keegan thinks I'm a crazy person. I mean, he's right. I'm a crazy person. But there are times he looks at me with just a look that's like, I don't understand.
2: How did I work for this man?
0: Right. This is my boss. When I have kids, I'm going to have to tell them, this man, I work for him. I mean, blow the whistle. She's going to ask for the aux at some point in time in this 12-hour ride, Taryn.
2: Oh, I'm sure she is. What's her go-to?
0: She's big on, like, Motown, old school. She's big into reggae. I mean, it's workable. You know what I mean? Like, she's not going to try to make me listen to, and not that there's anything wrong with country, it's just not my jam. Like, she's not going to make me listen to, like, 2020 era country music, which I would just be a no. Like, sorry. Here's Bucky's. We'll drop you off here. One of your kids can come down and pick you up. I don't know. It's going to be a tough one. She's going to want the aux. I know she is. Let's get back to the phones. Mike in LA. I'm sure Mike's got some good stuff for us on the NBA draft last night. Mike, how are you?
3: I do. I believe I do.
0: Okay.
3: I communicated with you last night about Caleb Wilson. Caleb Wilson is the dog.
0: Yes.
3: That's my opinion. If he stays healthy, he can keep that knee or whatever the hell it is.
0: No,
3: that
0: it was his hand. Mike, he broke his hand dunking in practice. Yeah. He broke his thumb. He dunks so hard. Have you ever heard of anybody breaking their thumb dunking before?
3: No, I just remember Chocolate Thunder, Daryl Dawkins shattering a backboard for Sixers in 1980.
0: No, he dunked so hard he broke his thumb on the side of the rim.
3: The dude is an animal.
0: He's got some, just in terms of personality and as hard as he plays, there's some Kevin Garnett in there.
3: Yeah, that's a good one.
0: I don't think he's got the inner personality of KG, which was pretty nasty. I think he's a little bit more of a likable guy, but he plays so aggressively at all times. I think the Bulls, with him and Dalen Swain, the Bulls had a heck of a draft.
3: That's what I thought. I was so impressed. I liked the whole presentation. It was cool because I could go from ESPN to ABC, essentially the same network, but there were a little different slants. It was really good. I thought they did very, very good job on that first round last night.
0: Yeah, I mean, I was a little bit in and out working and doing some Bearcat Journal stuff. I saw people complaining about it. I didn't have any problem with the presentation from ESPN. How about the Spurs getting Jaden Quaintance, who, I think can be a big time factor for them once his knee gets back healthy.
3: Yeah. I'm drawing a blank. Who did Acuff go to?
0: Acuff went to the Kings.
3: God, poor guy.
0: Yeah. Look, he's going to get the ball.
3: Yeah, he is.
0: He's going to get the ball.
3: You got that right. He's a stud, that kid is. God almighty.
0: Mykal Brown in Brooklyn fascinates me because I think Darren Peterson took a lot of the heat, and you know, rightfully so, with everything that happened throughout the year. Mykal Brown did a lot of that same stuff at Louisville last year, or at least his people in his camp did, and he kind of got off because everybody was focused on Peterson. I'm interested to see how that works out for Brooklyn because I think Mykal Brown can play. I don't know how much he loves it.
3: again, Brooklyn, the problem is, what do they got?
0: Right.
3: You know? I almost feel sorry for the kids that go to, but in some cases it could be better. They'll flourish and maybe be the star. So who knows? Chad, I gotta do this to you.
0: Okay.
3: I told Chad, and then I gotta do a Reds rant just for maybe 1 minute.
0: Okay.
3: But I told, listen, this Aaron Donald coming back is very, very real.
0: It sounds
3: very
0: like it.
3: Very real.
0: Why wouldn't
3: he? Orlovsky's been talking to him. He's 35. He's kept himself in excellent shape, McVay said. And they're going to run. They're going to use him on, you know, pass plays essentially, and put him right next to Myles Garrett. And you know, I told Taryn said that ain't fair.
0: I mean, him and Garrett next to each other is a nightmare. Nightmare.
3: Oh, well,
0: good luck.
3: With the Bengals O-line.
0: Good luck.
3: Which is, yeah, good luck there. Not just the Bengals, anybody.
0: To everybody. Right? The whole damn league, Mike.
3: Yeah. Okay, here comes the Reds. How can you, you know, I mean, Boston said today, he said, I believe the Reds have the talent. No, they don't. That's the problem. They don't. They don't have the talent. Look at Steer. He's the worst hitter in baseball almost against right-handers, and he's one of the best hitters in the league against left-handers. Well, where does that leave us? Platoon, where does that leave us? He ain't going to play that much because there ain't that many left-handers.
0: Yeah, I mean, it's not a platoon. They play him almost every day because they don't have any other options, even though he can't hit right-handers.
3: Yeah, he literally cannot hit right-handers, so I didn't realize it was that bad. It's pretty scary. So they're 2-15 now against the division.
0: Yep.
3: How are you going to crawl out of that?
0: Did you hear that number I just said via Lance? They're 19-47 against the Brewers since July of 2021, 55-91 against the Brewers over their last 146 meetings.
3: That's almost... You know, most people say, come on, you're bullcrapping me, right? Most people would say that probably. But that's how far-fetched it sounds. But, Mike, we know it's true. But we're 23rd in team pitching by ERA, 29th in hitting. And it's been this way all year, except for a brief stint at the beginning. So where is it? So who besides Stearman? Then you got Stewart. Man, he's kind of cooled down. People have caught on to his little hiney. And then you got Ellie. That's all you got.
0: That's it. There ain't nothing else.
3: That's it. Well, and the pitchers, I don't know about the pitchers. Hell, well, Dolo, you don't know from time to time if he's going to be around or not.
0: Yeah, took a line drive off the wrist last night. That seems like positive reports so far, but, you know, until he's back out on the mound, it's in question.
3: Until the blister comes back.
0: Yeah.
3: Until the blister comes back. And you made a good point about this small market crap. You mentioned the teams that are defying that. And the Rays are a really good example, but you've named
0: several. The Rays are there every year. The Rays are there every year. So, like, that's kind of a foregone conclusion, but there's a bunch of teams doing it, Mike. There's a bunch of teams that have figured out a way to win with a middling, let's say, payroll, 14 to 25. You know, they've got money to spend. They're trying to win, and they've figured out how to do it. The Reds, they have a plan. They're just terrible at executing the plan. It's like my plan is to jump off a bridge, but my plan doesn't include putting the bungee cord on.
3: You're a nut.
0: That's a dumbass plan, Mike.
3: Yeah, it's pretty fatalistic, isn't it?
0: That's the state of Reds baseball.
3: There's a bridge out there by Kings Mills when I was a teenager. We used to go out there and jump off.
0: Like, yeah, that was dumb.
3: I'm sure you can't do it anymore.
0: No. Taryn's yelling at me, though, Mike. I gotta end the hour.
3: Okay, pal.
0: But thanks for the call. Much appreciated. And the best pick of the draft last night, Mike? Ademara to Oklahoma City. They get their Wimby stopper.
3: Well,
0: keep an eye on that.
3: Wimby stopper? A stopper?
0: Wimby slower. Wimby slower.
3: Okay.
0: How's that?
3: Okay, thank you. No, that's better. Okay.
0: More after this. Cincinnati's ESPN 1530.
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5: 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There's still only one active accident out on the roadways. That's eastbound 275 at Turkey Foot Road, that crash off on the right shoulder. Otherwise, traffic is slow on northbound 75 between Mitchell and Paddock Roads, about a five-minute delay. I'm Eddie Zellick with traffic.
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1: 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There's still only one active accident out on the roadways. That's eastbound 275 at Turkey Foot Road, that crash off on the right shoulder. Otherwise, traffic is slow on northbound 75 between Mitchell and Paddock Roads, about a five-minute delay. I'm Eddie Zellick with traffic.
2: It's called soccer.
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0: Reds back in action tonight. Series finale with the Brewers. They couldn't beat the Brewers number four. They couldn't beat the Brewers number five. Maybe they can beat the Brewers number three tonight. I won't hold my breath. Here's how it looks for the Reds. Dunn in left. De La Cruz at short. Myers in center. Stewart at third. Steer at first. Suarez the DH. Marte in right. Stevenson behind the plate. And McClain at second. Rhett Lauder on the mound for your Cincinnati Reds. Sure. Again, bottom four of your lineup is hitting 201, 208, 213, and 202. Slugging 613, 633, 645, and 656. It's pathetic. Shane Drohan on the mound for the Brewers. 3-2. He has only been starting really over the last month. But does it even matter at this point in time with the way the Reds' bats are going? In his last four starts, he's given up 2, 3, 4, and 1 earned runs. 4 innings, 6.1 innings, 5 innings, 5 innings. Of course, his best start is the last one against the Guardians, where he went 5 innings, 3 hits, 1 run, off a solo home run. And maybe this is a good, I don't know, Taryn. He only had 3 strikeouts in that game. What are we setting? It looks like this guy's somewhere between 5 and 6 innings, 15 to 18 outs. He only has... his season high in strikeouts is 7, 2 starts ago against the Phillies, where he went 5 innings, gave up 8 hits, 4 runs, but did strike out 7. On the season, he has 47 strikeouts in 47 innings. Let's say he goes 5, 15 outs. That's at least 7, right? At least 7 strikeouts? Yeah. If the over-under is 6.5. Or, Taryn, this could be that, with the Reds team, you always have to be careful because they do this thing where they inflate their numbers for, like, the whole week in one game. So maybe that's tonight. You don't know which night that's going to be, but maybe that's tonight, where they inflate their numbers for the whole week. We don't know. We'll continue with my topic of the day. Phone lines are open, 513-749-1530. Open again for this hour. Where does the majority of the blame lie? Is it the players themselves? Is it the guys that have been playing baseball for most of their lives? You would figure most of these guys started at a very young age, excelled at a very young age, have been very baseball specific, played a crap ton of baseball games in their lives. Summer league games, high school games, little league games, like you name it. They've been playing baseball for a long time. Is it on those guys to understand the right approach to the game? Situational awareness of the game. Now, if you're just not good, you're just not good. But if you get to this level, you would think there would be some level of good. It is hard for me to get my brain around a major league team going 2 full games, striking out 27 times. That's half. It's half. Striking out 27 times and not drawing a walk. Not working a count, not putting the pressure on a pitcher, not swinging at a ball outside of the zone to give the pitcher either a strikeout or put the pitcher ahead in the count where you're trying to work the count, work the at-bat. Has there been one time in these last two games where you're like, man, that's a good at-bat? That guy's battling. That guy's up there fouling away good pitches, good strikes. He's taking the balls. He's taking what the pitcher gives him. No. They're just going up there and hacking away. It's like their favorite song is Take Me Out to the Ball Game, Taryn. One, two, three strikes. The Reds are out at the old ball game. 10 strikeouts last night for a starter. What, 5 2/3? Perfect. Over a 6-inning start. And 10 strikeouts of the 18 available outs for a starter that had an ERA pushing 6. I think it's a fair question. It's a fair question to the bullpen. For what has been, and they have gotten, I'd say considerably better at it of late, and the results reflect that. But it felt like for 5 weeks, every bullpen arm that came in walked at least one guy, if not more. If you're of a certain age, you will understand the phrase walks will haunt. Do you get that one, Taryn?
1: No.
0: There used to be a graphic at Old Riverfront Stadium. And it was like, it looked like the Pac-Man ghost, kind of. And it was like kind of wiggling, kind of scary. Ooh. And underneath it, it said walks will haunt. Anytime the opposing team walks somebody, they put that graphic up on the Jumbotron.
1: Do they stop doing that since they moved or changed?
0: Every now and again, I think they'll put it back up there, but it was a staple at the Old Riverfront.
1: I feel like I've seen that within the past 10 years.
0: I'm sure they go back to the archives every now and again, but it stuck with me. One of those things when you're a kid, walks will haunt, just stuck with me. Maybe it should stick with somebody on this team because they're in the bottom 5 in baseball in walks. So some of that, yeah, like some of that, this is on the players because this is your profession. This is what you are paid, what 99% of the population would dream about being paid to play a game. It is your duty. It is your responsibility as a player to understand runner on second. 0 or 1 outs. We don't bunt anymore. I'm good with that. Fine with that. Get the ball on the ground to the right side so you can get the runner to third. Put the runner at third base with 2 outs or 1 out. And you try to get the run in. This team doesn't manufacture anything. They don't really steal bases anymore. We saw that 3 years ago when we thought that was going to be the identity of this new bunch. That was a David Bell thing. It's clearly not a Terry Francona thing. We're going to put pressure on the opposing defense. And then at some point that became, we're just going to run into outs. About 2 years ago, when they, that, like, that's why they stopped being as aggressive as they were. They were just running into outs. Running into outs at third, running into outs at second, running into outs at home plate on this stupid contact play. Oh, ground ball to the shortstop. Let's try to score. That's going to work. Never worked. But some of the blame has to lie at the feet of the players. They're getting paid handsomely to play a game. And I hate getting into, you know, people's pockets. Like, you make what you're worth. You make what somebody's willing to pay you. But there is a responsibility with that, to play the game the right way, to understand what situational hitting is, to understand there's a runner on third with one out. If I get this ball into the outfield, that guy's going to score. If that guy scores, we got a better chance to win. If I'm a relief pitcher coming in, throw strikes. That's your job. And I get the frustration in Cincinnati right now, because this ownership group has not won anything. And Nick Kroll has been part of this management group since he became the general manager in 2018. And then he moved up to director of baseball operations, and now he's president of baseball operations. If there is a front-facing figure in this group, it is Nick Kroll. And I think there are definitely things you could look at with Nick Kroll and say, hey, he's playing the hand he's dealt. Doesn't have a whole lot of money to work with, or in terms of, you know, you're not going to be the Dodgers or the Yankees or the Braves or the Phillies or whatever. So you've got to be creative. You've got to have a draft strategy. You've got to have a plan of execution when it comes to development. If I draft, like, you know, if I have this philosophy that shortstops are the best athletes on the field, so I'm going to draft guys that have played shortstop growing up, but my plan isn't necessarily for them to play shortstop when they get to the big league level. Okay, well, where does the guy project? Noel Villamarte is a perfect example. They played Noel Villamarte at shortstop through the minors, all the way until it was pretty inevitable that, like, we need this guy in the major leagues. Well, guess what? He's not going to play shortstop in the major leagues. We've got Ellie De La Cruz. And then they tried to play him at third base. But not.

0: his job to come up with a strategy, to come up with a plan. This is how we're going to draft. This is how we're going to develop. These are the steps that the guys are going to take as they go through the minor leagues so that we can figure out by the time they are ready to be called up to the bigs, they are ready to help the Cincinnati Reds. Brewers do it. Cardinals do it. Cubs have done it. Reds can't do it. The only thing you get with the Reds are guys you can't mess up. Ellie, Sal Stewart, a lead hitter all the way through. Chase Burns, Hunter Green. And they still manage somehow to mess some of those guys up. Matt McClain was a can't-miss guy. Some of that injury, sure, I guess. But he's a year and a half removed from the injury, and he still looks like a shell of the guy that we watched as a rookie. Some of that has to be on the management group and the ownership for not having the proper plan in place. I'll get to the coaching staff after this. Cincinnati's ESPN 1530.
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2: 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Southbound 75 before Western Avenue. There's still a crash eastbound 275 at Turkey Foot that's off on the right shoulder. And northbound 7175, 3-minute delay from Turfway to Buttermilk Pike. I'm Eddie Zellick with traffic.
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0: I came up with a new like designation for describing Mystical as a rapper, Taryn.
1: And that is?
0: If cocaine was a rapper, it would be Mystical. This is another, like, you know, as the girlfriend gets more into the hip-hop world, you got to explain some things. What's this guy's deal? It's like, what if cocaine was a rapper, it would be him. He just yells and screams at you a lot. And I love it. Rolling along. Another fantastic day outside, Taryn.
1: Beautiful.
0: I mean, I'm not going to lie. I'm not a Florida guy. I think that's evidenced by, like, when I have a chance, I go west. I like the weather better. I like the lack of humidity. I don't get in the ocean, so it doesn't bother me that the ocean is freezing cold on the West Coast. I did that in my early 20s and decided that the ocean wasn't for me. Have I ever told you why I decided the ocean wasn't for me, Taryn?
1: No.
0: I was learning how to surf when I first moved out to L.A. That's kind of the big thing. You get out there, like, you know, you learn how to surf. Good way to meet girls. I was told. And I barely learned how to surf. One of the first days I'm out there learning how to surf, and I'm going to catch a wave, and a fin pops up next to me. It was a dolphin. But I was unaware whether that was a dolphin or a shark at the moment of that fin coming out of the water.
1: A fin was a fin, and you got the F out of there.
0: I decided at that point in time that I had gotten up on a surfboard at one point in time and surfed. Check. And that was it. I was like, all right. And then when Kelsey was younger, we went to, I think it was Myrtle Beach or Virginia Beach. It was somewhere on the East Coast, went to one of the beaches. And we did a helicopter ride. And you could see the sharks in the water, not too far from where the people were. And I was like, yeah, that confirms I'm not interested in being in the ocean. That is their house. I'm going to leave them alone in their house. I'll go to the beach, hang out, great time on a pier, love a pier. But other than, like, maybe getting my feet in the water to cool off a little bit, I'm not, I don't mess with the ocean. You an ocean guy? I don't think you're an ocean guy.
1: Not at all.
0: Yeah. I'm out. When I was younger, like when we would go to Florida and like the water's warm, whatever, I used to love the ocean as a kid. The minute that fin popped up out of the water, I rethought a lot of things, Taryn. I rethought a lot of things. Let's continue with this Reds conversation.
1: We have to.
0: I mean, I want to get it out of the way now, so I don't really have to worry about it in the third hour. Is that okay?
1: Fine.
0: And then we have one part we haven't talked about, and that is the coaching staff. And maybe I'm crazy here. I think a lot of people will agree with me. The play under David Bell was, in a lot of ways, sloppy. A lot of the things we're talking about now, especially that last year, as they were running into outs, and again, the defense wasn't good, which is crazy for an organization that's philosophy is to draft shortstops because they're the best players on the field, and then you assume you put them in the field and they're going to be able to be good defenders. It's not been the case. But I think the general consensus when you hire a Terry Francona, when you hire a Hall of Fame manager, a guy that has won the World Series, a guy that, if you look at his resume, has all of the boxes checked, really, that I think you want on a head coach's, a manager's resume. And I think it's easy to assume in that world, this team's going to play a cleaner brand of baseball. They've got a great manager. Got a guy that's won as a player, has won as a manager, has done it in big markets, has done it in Cleveland's, what, a medium market? I mean, they don't spend a lot on their roster, and they haven't. And he was able to win. And I think you look at that and you expect what we saw in April. Because make no mistake, they were not hitting well in April. They were pitching okay. The bullpen was, it's night and day how the bullpen looked in April than what they have in May and June. But they weren't giving away outs. They weren't giving away runs. They were winning close games because they were doing things fundamentally that you have to do if you can't just go outspend people. Baseball is a winnable game if you have enough talent. And then what? Back in April, it was Ellie and Sal Stewart that carried the majority of the offense in that time period. But it was sustainable if and only if there was a clean brand of baseball being played. And that's all of it. Not issuing walks. The stuff that we talked about that you can put some of that blame on the players. Not issuing walks. Making the play on a double play. Getting the ball out of your glove. Getting the throw over. Getting both outs. Getting out of an inning. Getting a runner over on second with zero or one outs. Getting that runner to third. Getting a runner from third home. Via a sack fly, via hitting the ball the other way, and giving the defense no option to go home and get the out. Cutting a ball off before it gets to the wall and bounces around, like we saw Marte do last night. Making a catch on an attempted steal and getting the tag down to cut down a runner. Could have been important yesterday. Arroyo dropped the ball. That stuff adds up, especially when you don't have the talent, be it 1 through 5 in your starting rotation, be it 1 through 8 in your bullpen, be it your everyday lineup, be it your bench, whatever the case may be. That's on the manager and the staff. To improve your team in the margins when your team has to live in the margins. This team has to live in the margins. They've got a couple really good players. They got a couple guys that can definitely carry you for stretches and put you in a position to win games. But when you're playing the Brewers, when you're playing teams in this division, the mistakes, the mental lapses, the errors that are, yes, on the players, also, though, have to become the focus of the coaching staff to fix. What are you paying Terry Francona, $5, $6, $7 million a year, whatever it is you paid him to come out of retirement? Isn't that what you're paying him for? Isn't Chris Valleca having his guys come up to the plate with a plan so that they don't end up in a situation where over 2 games they get 4 hits, they don't walk a single time, and they strike out 27 times in 2 games? If that's not what a pitching coach is there for, why the hell is there a hitting coach? And it would be one thing if this was, you know, a blip on the radar, something that didn't happen often. It was like, what, 40% of the games last year, they scored one or two runs? This offense has flat out stunk in many, many areas. for 2 years. In most areas for 2 years. So, yeah, there has to be some of it where the finger gets pointed at the coaching staff. Because if the coaching staff isn't here to fix the little things that are wrong with this team, why is there a coaching staff? If it's to come up with the rotation and put out a starting nine every day, Taryn and I could sit here and put a poll on Twitter or put a question on Twitter and be just as effective coming up with a starting nine and the order of the bullpen. If there's not any other coaching going on, what's that job worth? I'll do it for, I don't know, give me $250,000. I'll do that job. Give me $250, I'd probably do that job, Taryn. Pick a starter, come up with the eight positional players, and then decide who goes out in what order in the bullpen. Because right now, that's all we're holding them accountable for. -17 and 30 since this team was 20 and 9. In 2 months, 2 months, they went from 11 games over to 4 games under. And sinking. Because let's not forget, they got to win tonight in a matchup that favors Milwaukee. Then they go to Pittsburgh for 3, back to Milwaukee for 4. It's not good enough. And there's a lot of blame to go around. Because what I'm watching, it's hard to watch. Let's take a break. More after this. Cincinnati's ESPN 1530.
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3: 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Eastbound 74, approaching 75, 3 lanes are blocked off from an overturned vehicle. Traffic right now getting by on the left shoulder. Expect delays back from Colerain. Police on the scene of another crash, southbound 75 before Western Avenue on the right shoulder. I'm Eddie Zellick with traffic.
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0: Things winding down in the first round of action today. 6 World Cup games. Hold on. If cocaine were a rapper. Switzerland up 2-1 on Canada with a couple minutes left there at the 87th minute. And Bosnia-Herzegovina 3-1 over Qatar. How do you say? Do you say Qatar, Qatar?
1: I say Qatar.
0: I think it's the, I don't know. Sometimes I think they say it Qatar, so I want to say Qatar out of respect. But then everybody here says Qatar, so I don't want to be the odd man out. I don't know. Got a couple minutes left here in hour number two. Let's go to Ron in Milford. Talk some more Reds. Ron, how's it going?
2: Oh, man. What can we do here? We got a guy that was played a handful of major league games as a hitting coach who was a below average hitter trying to teach these guys how to hit.
0: Yeah, but
2: I don't go
0: there, though, because there's a lot of guys that maybe weren't good at playing but can teach. So I don't instantly take that, but it's bad. It's bad, Ron.
2: It is bad. I mean, I'm not saying that, you know, you need Wade Boggs out there because Wade Boggs might not make a good hitting coach. But, I mean, we couldn't do better than Chris Valleca. I mean, good Lord. I mean, when they were 20-11, you know, They still had a run differential of negative 38. So as we know, they were winning all those, that 12-0 start in games decided by 2 runs or less was really helping with it when they got beat 15-2 and 13-0 because, you know, and now the smoke's all gone and the mirrors are all broke.
0: Right. And then they've lost as many games by 5 runs or more this year than they did all of last year. The needle's not pointing up, Ron. The arrow is not going up. That's the biggest thing that's maddening about this year is there's supposed to be progress, and this team's gone a little backwards, maybe more than a little backwards. Yeah.
2: No, it's more than a little backwards. And you look you look at the numbers, and I mean, none of these guys can hit even 220. I mean, you got Stevenson. I mean, we're running out McLean. I mean, Jose Trevino, the list goes on and on. I mean, none of these guys can hit. And, I mean, when was the last time they've gone 2 games in a row going into the 6th inning being no hit? I mean, I can't imagine that. And the guy last night had a 5.97 ERA going into the game. Yeah. Now, mind you, I did notice he was throwing 100 miles an hour, but still, everyone throws 100 miles an hour now. So, I mean, if it's straight, you ought to be able to hit it. So, I don't know what you do. And now today's starter, he'll probably have a no hitter into the 6th inning.
0: Well, he's good. I mean,
2: he's actually good. And that's the thing. I mean, Woodruff, we knew he owns the Reds typically, but I mean, guy hadn't pitched in forever and was just, you know, and the thing is too, with our starting pitchers, I mean, Singer, he did the best job he's done all year. But, you know, now we got Odolo. He's going to probably, I mean, dude's never, and okay, yesterday's not his fault, but he's always injured. He's always got something going on.
0: Yeah, he took a line drive off his wrist. But, you know, the offense is my bugaboo here. They are 29th in batting average. They are 27th. In on-base percentage. And the OPS is okay because they're 26th in OPS. The slugging's all right because they do hit some home runs because of the ballpark they play in, but it's not like they're a power team. They think they're a power team, but they're not. They are...
2: Nah.
0: They've stolen more bases, but people aren't stealing bases a ton. They've stolen 59 bases.
2: You can't steal first base, as we know, my friend.
0: Yeah, that's part of the problem. Good.
2: I mean, we have, besides Valleca, they have 2 assistant hitting coaches. I thought to myself, we got 3 guys to try to man hitting, and we can't hit. Now, mind you, and then we have Nick Kroll and Brad Meter, who probably don't know talent from right and left. Otherwise, you know, why would it be that, oh, we got this plethora of talent? Well, you know, we had such a plethora of talent in backup pitching that we had to sign Chris Paddock. And, you know, now we're bringing up, no offense to Julian Garcia last night.
0: Great story.
2: Dude's 31. Let's a great story. It could be Jumbo Diaz. Who knows? I mean, we're bringing him up. Dude's like 31 making a major league debut. But, yeah. I mean, plethora of talent. Well, where's the plethora? There's no plethora.
0: Again, it goes, for me, it goes back to the margins, right? You're a team that's not overly talented. You have to be good in the margins. You have to be good at the fundamentals if you're going to make up for not having, you know, an all-star lineup in a league where there are all-star lineups. You can't do that when your pitching staff is third worst in baseball, walking 352 batters over 78 games. That's crazy.
2: That is insane, and they're lucky to be there because there's been games where they've walked like 10 guys. So, I mean, the fact that they're only there is, I mean, it's incredible. It should be worse than that.
0: Yeah, the only two staffs in baseball worse are the Angels and the Astros. Those are the only two staffs that have walked more than the Reds. I appreciate the call, man. I got to get to a break. We got to get to Brenneman and Jones on baseball, Ron. But good stuff. They're Sounds frustrating good. As hell. I'm going to talk about something else in hour three.
2: All right.
0: Thanks, man. See ya. We will talk to Jeff Carr in hour three. So that's coming at 5:30. But from now until then, I'm talking about other stuff. We'll talk draft. We'll talk 5-5. More after this. Cincinnati's ESPN 1530.
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4: 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Three lanes remain blocked off due to an accident on eastbound 74 that's approaching 75 with a 2-minute delay back from Colerain. Police tow truck over there on scene. Traffic getting by on the left shoulder. And northbound 71-75 at Turfway, accident on the left shoulder. I'm Eddie Zellick with traffic.
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24: Trace, I was thinking about this the other day when I watched a piece, I think, on the NFL Network or something like that, and they're talking about the tenuous position of quarterback and how that's the most job-dominant position in football. It's also one that the job security can very quickly disappear if you don't get the job done on a week-by-week basis, or you have a bad year and all of a sudden people start to look at you in a different light. Is there one position in baseball where that would be more prone to occur than others?
25: This is an interesting topic because you really have to think about it. And I got to go, this applies to the Reds especially. How about the bullpen?
24: I know.
25: Right? I mean, players coming and going, and it's an important few positions, but that bullpen is always changing, yes?
24: Yes, yes. And specifically closer.
25: Closer's hot, he's in, he's not, he's out. I'll give you another position, and it's
24: in baseball?
25: In baseball.
24: I know where you're going, but go ahead.
25: Backup catcher.
24: Yep.
25: What a worthless position.
24: Well, it's not worthless.
25: Well, hell, it ain't.
24: What do you mean worthless? We talked the other day about Bill Plummer and what a great career he carved out for himself being a backup to Johnny Bench.
25: Thanks for making my point. The one thing about a backup catcher, you got to be a good guy. Think about the bat, and Bill Plummer's a great guy. I love Bill. But think about
24: Dave
25: the
24: Miley.
25: Catch. Dave Miley's way. That's second. That's a second in double A. Sorry, Miles. But think about the backup catcher. You got to be a good guy. Now, the Reds had a couple of guys that were Salvatore the best. Right, Grandpa?
24: Oh, the best.
25: Oh, God. He was such a good guy.
24: The best.
25: Play with Matt Sinatra in Seattle.
24: Another great guy.
25: Great guy. Horrible catcher. But he was a I love Matt. But think about that. The backup
24: that's
25: catcher,
24: pretty good.
25: That's a good job if you can get it.
24: Job security in baseball or the lack thereof. We'll be back with more in a moment.
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24: Talking about the lack of job security in a given position, we touched on the bullpen and how tenuous that can be unless you're getting people out with great regularity and the backup catcher. I just thought of something because I know people say, well, you idiot. You talked about quarterbacks in football. The most lack of job security position there is in
25: the history
24: of sport.
25: Give it to me.
24: You better not have a bad week or two if you're kicking the football through long-distance field goals and such as that. Because they will change in a New York minute.
25: Because all of a sudden you could kind of get the yips a little bit, right?
24: Yep.
25: You could be a and really good
24: – And the front office doesn't care.
25: It is really, really – talk about pressure. Easy job until you get that field goal from 42 yards out that you got to make. And I'll tell you another pressure job in football is that long snapper. You know, the Bengals had that long snapper for years, right? He got the yips, couple bad snaps. He was out. I felt so bad for that guy.
24: I know. You know, it's nice to have a job that's secure and you know you're going to get a paycheck.
25: Yeah, that long snapper, though, that's a little pressure there.
24: Long live, however, Jim Breach.
23: You've been listening to Brenneman and Jones on Baseball, presented by United Dairy Farmers. 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Traffic.
1: 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Southbound 75 before Western Avenue, an accident now cleared out. Traffic, though, stop and go on southbound 71, currently up to a 10-minute delay between Martin Luther King Drive and Fort Washington Way, and a 5-minute delay southbound 75 from Western Avenue to Fort Washington Way. I'm Eddie Zellick with traffic.
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0: We'll get back to the Reds at the bottom of the hour. Jeff Carr is going to join us. Until then, I really don't want to say anything more about the Reds now, but that, I did look on my Twitter feed, Taryn, and in the trending box was Nick Kroll. It ain't a good search.
1: I see it too.
0: For Nick Kroll.
1: Should I click on it?
0: I mean, it's just a bunch of fire Nick Kroll. A lot of comparing Nick Kroll to Marvin Lewis.
1: Wow.
0: Yeah. I think Marvin Lewis was significantly better than Nick Kroll, but that's just me. Anyhow. NBA draft last night. Kind of chalk, Taryn. Kind of went mostly as expected. Was there anybody that stood out to you that had a great night? I think the Bulls had a great night last night.
1: Personally. No, kind of went expected. Only when I was kind of surprised that was Yaxel going to Golden State, but I do like the fit there.
0: And it's a great fit there. Are you surprised Dusty May, when given the opportunity, and I know Dusty May has been on the job like a day, wasn't calling the shots, but he had to have influence. They went Moraes Johnson in Dallas over Yaxel and Ade Mara.
1: I said, of course. As soon as that name came across, I called. I was like, of course he did.
0: Well, again, like I talk about this a lot. There are certain types of players that you know coaches are going to favor. Gritty, hard work, junkyard dog type guys. Moraes Johnson is that type of guy with a crap ton of talent. Now, Cincinnati was when the portal opened last offseason, like Moraes Johnson was one of the first names that I got that I knew they were like, hey, this dude is way better than he showed at his last stop. He's ready to be a monster. And he was. Did you like Acuff in Sacramento?
1: No, that's what I said yesterday. I wanted it. I mean, somebody had to go to Sacramento. I hate it had to be Acuff.
0: The only thing I will say, he's going to get the ball. Like, it's a terrible spot in terms of, like, you're probably not going to win a lot of basketball games. But in terms of his second contract, like, he's going to have the stats.
1: Oh, for sure.
0: I like the Keaton Wagler pick. I just Caleb Wilson to me is the guy with maybe the highest ceiling in this group. So getting him at 4 if you're the Bulls and then adding Dalen Swain, who's a versatile, you know, long, athletic, potential like perimeter stopper as he continues to grow into his body. I'm a big fan there. Trying to think who else, and you want to talk about how good this class is. I mean, Taryn, there's years in the past, LeBaron Fylon might have been a top 10, top 5 pick at point guard, and he goes to the 76ers at 22. And then you get to the back end, just the last like 5-6 names at the back end of the first round. Terrace Reed, I think, has a chance to be a really good pro. Chris Sinak from Houston, who can really shoot it, kind of that mobile stretch big rim protector, rebounder, can do a little bit of all of those things at a high level. Josh Jefferson from Iowa State, who was a double-double machine at Iowa State. Alex Caravan and Koa Pete. Like, there's a lot of drafts that those guys would have been in the teens, if not a little bit higher.
1: Yeah, this is like the first draft in a while where I knew, like I said, a lot of guys just from watching college basketball this past year.
0: Yeah, and I mean, when you look at best available still, Isaiah Evans, Henry Vassar, Malik Thomas, Baba Miller on the ESPN best available is 4th. So ESPN expects Baba Miller to go very early here in this second round tonight. Dylan Mitchell, 10th former Bearcat on that list as well. Jaden Bradley. Big 12 had 9 first-round draft picks. And there's a couple more that are going to go. Yeah, like I said, Baba, Richie Saunders, Emmanuel Sharp. Those three guys are in the top 10. Jaden Bradley, who was the player of the year in the Big 12, should get selected as well. So Toby Awaka, lot of Big 12 flavor still left on the board, but 9 Big 12 guys. And that's an interesting, as we get closer to October and November, Taryn, the Big 12 is going to be good. I don't think it's going to be great this year. I mean, we legitimately at the start of last season, we're like, there are 5 top 10 quality teams in the Big 12. And injuries derailed a little bit of that towards the end of the year. But the league was great. The talent was great last year. And it is not going to be at the same level. It's an interesting opportunity for Jared Calhoun. I don't think they have a roster to win the Big 12 per se. But I do think they have a roster that can compete with the top of this league. So that's going to be interesting. And we'll keep an eye on that. Ryan Conwell, another name. He's right behind Baba Miller. He is 5th on the best names available for the second round.
1: I do like today. The OKC strictly drafted just to stop Wimby.
0: I love it. Right? Like that was the goal. You got to stop Wimby. I like it. I think Mara's fascinating in that role. It's what, 7'3", 7'6", wingspan? There's not many people that like Wimby. Wimby towers over everybody.
1: Right.
0: He's not going to tower over Adey Mara. He's better than Adey Mara, but I think Mara can at least in those situations, one, get Chet away from him. Because Chet does not stand a chance against Wimby.
1: Does Mara have the foot speed to stay in front of Wimby, though?
0: I don't know. Like, I don't think it's going to be like Mara's just instantly going to, I jokingly call him the Wimby stopper. I don't think he's just going to, you know, plug and play and he'll slow down Wimby. But at least you can put a guy in the same stratosphere as Wimby out on the floor. So that, you know, that should be fun.
1: Didn't do a bad job, though. I mean, obviously, he's bigger for sure.
0: And yeah.
1: A lot cheaper.
0: Yeah. A lot cheaper. Can they get Hartenstein back, I think, is a question. They're going to have to make some tough decisions in Oklahoma City in terms of roster construction. So who they keep, who can they afford, how far over the cap are they willing to go? They got a lot of picks, though. Coming up, you know, what, the next 3-4 years, they still are loaded with picks?
1: Yes.
0: So I think you can kind of be okay moving on from a couple guys here and there and feel like we've got some ability to replace them. But, boy, as strong as this year's draft was, I think next year's draft we're going to be talking about the exact opposite. Because what, you had freshmen go all the way to 11? No, Merez wasn't a freshman. So the first 8 were freshmen. And 9 of the first 10. A lot of youth coming into the league. I think it's going to be a generational draft class. Do I think it's as good as 2003? No. But I do think there's a chance for a lot of these guys to be household names, guys that we talk about regularly going forward, including all of the first 4. Let's take another break. We will get a little 5 for 5 talk in. That's got some local connections here that we need to get to. Cincinnati's ESPN 1530.
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3: 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Two lanes are blocked from an accident northbound Montgomery Road that's before the Village Drive. Traffic there is slow from Fields Ertl. Police tow crews over there on the scene. Westbound 275, an accident on the right shoulder between Montgomery Road and 71. I'm Eddie Zellick with traffic.
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0: Darren, what should I go with first Saturday morning? Should I go with AT Aliens or should I go with Aquemini?
1: What time are you leaving?
0: It's going to be like early. Like, I don't know, 2 o'clock, 3 o'clock in the morning?
1: Aquemini.
0: Okay. Are you aware, Taryn, there's a Brazilian psychic that has over 24 million followers, and she's predicting a mass alien invasion during the Brazil-Scotland World Cup match tonight?
1: Beg your pardon, say what?
0: There's a Brazilian psychic with over 24 million followers.
1: I heard that part.
0: Yeah.
1: What's she predicting?
0: A mass alien invasion during the Brazil-Scotland World Cup match tonight. I believe she says there's going to be hundreds of fans abducted.
1: Now I got to have something to watch tonight.
0: Are we required to come into work tomorrow if there's a mass?

0: mass alien invasion tonight.
1: Oh, no, no, no, no. I'm using sick leave, vacation, all that, whatever. Yeah.
0: Right. Well, they're going to want to play news, right? Like, I think the news would be the play. The news of hundreds of people being abducted at the Brazil-Scotland match tonight. Maybe that's
1: what
0: just
1: what city is this in? Do we know?
0: Where is Brazil-Scotland tonight? I don't know. I'll see if I can dig it up. Men's World Cup scoreboard. Brazil,
1: oh, it's in Miami.
0: Miami. Oh, yeah. Yeah, yeah. That's close enough that we don't have to work tomorrow.
1: Nah, it makes sense. It's Florida.
0: Yeah. That's where I'm going Saturday.
1: Not that far south.
0: Yeah, but it's close enough. I think there's a lot of aliens in Orlando as it is. Switzerland 2-1 over Canada this afternoon. Bosnia-Herzegovina 3-1 over Qatar. Bosnia looking like they will face the U.S. in the knockout round with that win. So something to keep an eye on. Getting ready to start at 6, Morocco versus Haiti and Scotland versus Brazil. So the aliens could come, Taryn, before I even get home from this radio shift. And then tonight, Czechia versus Mexico. Mexico's already advanced. And South Africa versus South Korea playing for a chance to advance there. 5 for 5 in college sports is in. Of course, with that, because the NCAA and their infinite wisdom left a door open to the 2022 recruiting class. Because what's going to happen is essentially, and I agree with this wholeheartedly, the NCAA wants to get away from red shirts. They want to get away from waivers. They want an age-based clock that determines eligibility for college sports. I think this is necessary. I think there needs to be some sort of structure as to what constitutes your ability to be a college athlete and what doesn't. We don't need 27-year-olds, 30-year-olds playing college sports just because there's a chance for them to get a paycheck. That's my opinion. If you have a different opinion, I understand it. It's a way to make money. Like I get the labor part of it. I'm just saying, for the sanctity of college sports the way that it is, that's how this needs to move forward. Of course, because the way that the NCAA did this, they have opened themselves up to litigation. And what they did is, instead of the 2022 class is the one that's getting the short end of the stick here. If you played 4 years in college, you did not redshirt, you did not get that fifth year that everybody is now going to get, you were not grandfathered in. So instead of saying, hey, we understand this is the rule going forward, we also understand there is a very small group of athletes that are going to get the short end of the stick here because they didn't get the full experience based on their birthday. Well, they didn't grandfather those players in from the 2022 class that would like to have a fifth year. So guess what? We found out today there's 15 players that are taking the NCAA to court. Not a surprise. That's what happens when you don't think through what the ramifications are. Like, I'm convinced the NCAA likes litigation because they have made so many decisions that just invite litigation. And that's where this is at. It's inviting litigation because you're going to apply rules to everybody except for one small group. And of course, that group is going to want their opportunity. A couple names relevant to Cincinnati, that is MJ Collins and Kobe King. They played for Jared Calhoun last year at Utah State. They are part of this filing in Ohio and listing themselves as Cincinnati Bearcats. I have been at a couple practices under this new regime. I have not seen either of those guys there. I don't think they're on the roster. Maybe they're enrolled in school. I don't know. But I have not seen any indication of them. The reason I say that, there's also two former Xavier players that are part of this as well. Philip Borovikinen and Malik Messina Moore. Philip has been practicing with Xavier in anticipation of this. He's enrolled, he's with the team, and has been waiting for this to go through so that this lawsuit could begin. It doesn't sound like Malik Messina Moore, if this is granted, will be back at Xavier. He did enter the transfer portal. That's going to be the other fun thing, Taryn. Like, if this goes through and these guys win, if they didn't enter the transfer portal, they'll have to either return to their old school or not be eligible, because they didn't have the foresight to enter the transfer portal. That's an interesting deal in and of itself. So we'll see. It's ignorant by the NCAA, by my estimation, to not have grandfathered these guys in, because I think they're going to win. I think the courts are going to say, why could these guys not be part of this when they're the only people affected? Like, the 2021 class, that window is already closed. The 2022 class, you are going to have a bunch of guys that are eligible by all standards, except for the NCAA says that, sorry, you were a year too late and you don't get your fifth year. The other thing I think that's interesting is we are seeing a lot of European players come over and play in the United States that are going to get to continue their college education, even though they started college at 22 and their clock started as a freshman. So if this is supposed to be age sensitive, why are those guys getting grandfathered in and these other guys aren't getting grandfathered in because of their graduating class and not age? Because this is an age-based restriction. I think that really, Taryn, if we get into it, I think that's going to be the sticking point where if they win, that's why. Because the NCAA is not going back and saying anybody that has had their 5 years expire is out, like these guys that had their 4 year eligibility expire. If you have one, it's a little contradictory to not allow the other. So something worth keeping an eye on.
1: And we'll keep an eye on it.
0: We will keep an eye on it. I might talk about it more tomorrow. There's a couple other things that just went through today, like the NCAA football. Taryn, they're shortening the transfer window again from 15 days to 10. Eventually, are we going to be at one? The transfer portal is open for one day. You can enter the transfer portal one day. Because that's where this keeps. It was 45, then it was 30. Now we're down to 15. Or 10. Sorry, now we're down to 10. 45 to 30 to 15, now down to 10. Seems stupid. But maybe we'll get to that a little bit tomorrow. We'll get to some soccer tomorrow, too, with Team USA playing. Let's take our final break. Jeff FF Carr, Locked On Reds. I had somebody tell me they didn't want to hear from Jeff Carr this week, so I booked him.
1: Why don't you want to hear from Jeff?
0: Right? Jeff's a treat.
1: Phenomenal.
0: We're going to hear from him. Cincinnati's ESPN 1530.
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3: 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Keep an eye out for police activity off on the right shoulder, eastbound 275 before Coleraine. Traffic is slow from Ronald Reagan Highway with a 5-minute delay. There's also a crash on the right shoulder, westbound 275 between Montgomery Road and 71. I'm Eddie Zellick with traffic.
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0: Here we go. Down the home stretch. He's been busy today, so we got him in when we could. Jeff Carr, Locked On Reds, joins us. Jeff, how the heck are you this Wednesday?
20: Chad, good to talk to you, man. As far as the Reds are going, they're not hitting them high or hitting them low.
0: They're not hitting
20: hopefully
0: them.
20: Hopefully they can change.
0: They're not doing much of anything at the plate. So, Jeff, you got three buckets, right? Okay. You got the players. Right. Players right here. Bucket one on the left. In the middle, you got the coaching staff. Terry Francona, Chris Valleca. I don't know what the pitching coach situation is, but whoever that is, we'll put him in there too. And then you have ownership management, the Castellinis, Nick Kroll, in bucket three. If you're divvying up blame for where this is right now and this mess that has become May and June of 2026, how are you divvying up that blame into those three buckets?
20: I would say 70% ownership management. Okay. I would put 20% on the players, and I put 10% on the coaches. So I believe that we have proved once and for all through the Terry Francona experience that it's the players on the field that are far more important than the manager sitting in his captain's chair or the coaches that may or may not be elsewhere. It's more so about the talent that's on the field. And so, yes, that talent does need to execute. So the players are not blameless either in this. They share some of the blame. But this roster was put together, and this organization, top to bottom, was put together by ownership and management. And when you look at the Major League roster, it is what it is. The moment somebody gets hurt, we have to call up somebody from AAA that is very inadequate to fill that spot. And we have to hope that that guy can just figure it out. But there's not that next wave. And so the whole idea of there just being so much talent coming up through the farm system, which felt like that was a theme that we heard from one Nick Kroll a couple of years ago. Maybe not in so many words, but in a Nick Kroll-ism, I'm sure. It was that there was going to be organizational depth, and there just isn't. And when you look at what this team can do at the trade deadline, it is far more likely that they will get value from selling than they will get value from buying. Because I just don't know who they're trading to bring in somebody to help them unless they have to really dip into their top, top prospects. And then at that point, I got to wonder about what the long-term plan is.
0: Okay, so here's my – and I tend to agree – I think I would take a little bit away from ownership management and put it into the coaching bucket only because this team's not playing clean baseball. Like, that would be, for me, that is where coaching, especially if you go out and you hire like a Hall of Fame manager, somebody that has a track record of his team's playing pretty clean baseball. I don't ever remember watching the Red Sox or the Guardians when Terry Francona was there and thinking these teams don't do the little things. And this team just, they did them in April. They played clean baseball in April, Jeff. They didn't.
20: Right.
0: The starters weren't getting deep into games, but they were okay. The bullpen was good. The hitting was not good in April, but they were clean, and that allowed them to win games. They have not been clean in May and June, and I think I would just put a little bit more in the bucket of coaching, because I think that, to me, that's what coaching, good coaching, is supposed to instill in their team. Is that fair?
20: I would agree with most of that. The one thing that I have problems with is different guys like Noelvi Marte. Like Noelvi Marte in that play that he did not make in the corner of right field last night against the Brewers. I don't know that I put that on Terry Francona or Freddie Benavides or whoever's working with the outfielders. I put that on Noelvi Marte because it looks as though he was doing the Major League Baseball version of sitting in right field picking daisies and not paying attention to the play. And as much as Sal Stewart would tell you, it's on him to make that play. It's also on Noelvi Marte to be a quality backup in that situation and make sure that guys don't get extra bases like they did. And instead, he was giving them all the extra bases. I mean, you could argue that, you know, Jake Bowers was probably a hair's breadth of getting sent from third base and go all the way home because of how he fielded that ball in the corner. So I do understand the coaching aspect of this, and if people want to rail on Chris Valleca for the way that the lineup is hitting, I think that you could make that change. But the other problem with the hitting is I don't think the hitting coach has as much of effect on a guy's plate discipline and pitch recognition as we want to believe is the case. Like, we want to believe they get rid of Valleca, they bring in somebody else, and guys stop striking out, but that's just not going to happen. Because we've watched these guys strike out so many different times in all situations, and that is more so on the players than the coaches.
0: Is that why they're terrible at situational hitting? Because you have to put the bat on the ball to get a ground ball to second with get a runner over to third with less than two outs.
20: There are two guys, maybe three, if you can count Edwin Arroyo in this list, that I would ever want to see try to lay down a bunt.
0: Yeah, I don't want anybody to bunt. I'm just talking about runner on second, one out, hit a ground ball to the right side to get him to third. I don't want anybody to bunt.
20: that's everybody's like favorite argument, though, right? Like, if you're going to run around, well, you got to lay down a bunt. There's only three guys I'd even want to see try that, and the Reds have not been very successful at that. But you're right. Like, even in the non-bunt situations, you're getting guys that fly out to shallow right and left field, or you're getting guys to strike out, and you're not moving the runner along. Like, the perfect example of this was the 10th inning of Monday night's game, where the Brewers bunted first and second over after getting the ball, got a sac fly, got a wild pitch, and got two runs. Like, you know, in the football fans' version of that, they would be like, boy, those are cheap runs. But hey, they still count the same.
0: They count. And guess what? If you're going to do it on a limited budget, if you're going to do it as a mid-market team, you better figure out how to score two runs without getting a hit every now and again with the game on the line. The pitching has been awesome. Is that another big frustration? I only got about a minute left here. I'm sorry. The clock is working against us today. But is that one of the big frustrations, is that when the pitching has been good, the hitting has stunk? And when the hitting has stunk, it's been a complete lack of syncing things up.
20: Yeah, they don't seem to put things together at the right time. I mean, Brady Singer's best start of the year was completely wasted. And then you had a nice game from Nick Lodolo that was piggybacked from Julian Garcia because of the injury that was completely wasted. And I feel like we continue to see this more often than not. Any game that requires the utmost attention to detail, the Reds fail that 9 out of 10 times. And that's just inexcusable.
0: Agreed. Where can they find you, Jeff?
20: They can find me everywhere you get your podcasts, including the iHeartRadio app. And you can also watch me on YouTube. And I'm on social media on X and on TikTok at Jeff Carr with 3 F's.
0: Sorry for the abbreviated opportunity today, Jeff, but we'll get back to you soon.
20: It's good to talk to you, Jeff.
0: You too, man. That's it. That's going to wrap it up for the day. one more day in me tomorrow, and then I'm off to Orlando. That's the Mo Egger Show, ESPN 1530.